0: Joshua Ray Walker performing Ain't Dead Yet for World Cafe. That is the title track and opening track of his new album. I'm Raina Duras. Joshua Ray Walker joins me today. Welcome to the World Cafe.
1: Thanks for having me on.
0: So happy to have you here. I know you started writing this album, I think about 3 years ago, but a lot has happened in your life since then and now. Could you take us back to the very beginning of working on this record? What was going on in your life?
1: Sure. I had just had some success from my first three records that I put out. I had played the Grand Ole Opry. I had played late night television. I had accomplished a lot of things I really thought I'd maybe never even get to do in my career. And it was time to go into the studio and make another original record. We did that in the summer of 2023. And it was going pretty well. I went and toured Europe. I came home. I got to open for the Killers in Reno. And on that second night of the residency, I had really terrible abdominal pain, ended up going to the ER in Reno. I had a perforated appendix, and they did a CT scan that revealed a mass in my colon. I had to fly back to Dallas to get more care, and eventually ended up finding out that I had cancer, and it derailed that whole rest of the year. We had another late night appearance with Jimmy Kimmel that December, and I actually found out I had cancer as I was leaving for the airport to fly to that appearance. And did the appearance, the Kimmel taping aired, I came home, and my entire calendar for 2024 was wiped because I had to go through chemotherapy and a couple big surgeries.
0: We'll talk about that a little bit. Before we get into it, though, how are you doing now?
1: I'm a year and a half cancer-free. I'm doing well. I'm building up my stamina and my endurance again, and I'm busy. I'm out on the road. This is the third record I've put out in less than a year.
0: Yes, we're going to chat about that.
1: I'm doing good.
0: I'm so glad to hear that you're doing well. So going back to when you first got that diagnosis, I mean, what was going through your head those first few days or those first few weeks?
1: When my doctor called and said that it was cancer, I was really just walking out the door to fly to LA. And so I came back inside and called my mom. I told my spouse and still had to go to the taping. So I rushed to the airport. I got there. I told some of the guys in the band, but I didn't want to let the whole team know until the taping was over. We did the taping, and then at the after party where we were supposed to be celebrating and waiting to watch, you know, the show air, I had to let my team know what was happening. And it was very, you know, a very mixed bag of emotions that night. I was on TV, but also, you know, I had to tell everyone I had cancer. It was a pretty wild, surreal experience.
0: Yeah, I can imagine that would be surreal and kind of overwhelming. You wrote a lot of music after the diagnosis, and we will talk about some of your other work in a bit. But I want to stay on this album, Ain't Dead Yet. How long after that diagnosis did it take you to go back to the songs that you had been working on for this album and start working on them again?
1: I'd say it took less than a year. I started working on new songs, writing new music. You know, I was writing a lot. I went through treatment, and I was told that my disease had actually been restaged to stage four. They thought my cancer had spread from the colon to the lungs. And I wrote Ain't Dead Yet around that time and went back into the studio and cut four more songs that ended up on the record. And at that time, we took the record out of the can and started listening back to the old mixes and reworking some lyrics, re-recording some of the tracks. And the album kind of saw its second iteration. And then when I found out that I actually didn't have stage four cancer, it was an anomaly. I had a lung surgery and found out that I was going to be okay. Not only was that not cancer, but my original colon cancer had also been healed from the chemotherapy I did. So I was actually in the clear. I got a clear report. Then I opened up all the songs again and did a third version of the record. So this record has taken 3 years and three different tries to actually finish it, all at different stages of life, you know, before cancer, during cancer, and post-treatment. So, yeah, it's it took a long time to get this one finished.
0: There's a couple things that you said there that I just want to quickly touch on. First of all, the idea of being told, okay, this is now it's stage four. This is even worse than we thought. And then finding out, actually, no, it's better than we thought, is a real emotional roller coaster.
1: It was, yeah. And there's about 10 weeks in between finding that out, where I started planning for end of life care, you know, making some life decisions, to kind of maximize little bit of life I thought I had left.
0: Yeah.
1: I made a 1 year plan, and that was to finish everything creative I was working on at the time as a 1 year timeline. And even when I found out that I wasn't going to die, I decided to stick to the timeline anyway. And that's how I ended up finishing so much music in the last year.
0: And I read that a few of the songs that you recorded on this album, you actually recorded them the day before going into lung surgery.
1: Yeah, I recorded Ain't Dead Yet, Capital Letters, and Blue Jeans the night before my lung surgery.
0: Wow.
1: Because I was told that the surgery could potentially alter my voice. And so I booked some last minute studio time and cut those tracks that night.
0: Let's listen to a bit of Blue Jeans and we'll come back. We'll talk some more. This is Joshua Ray Walker, Blue Jeans on World Cafe.

0: On World Cafe, you just heard a bit of Blue Jeans from Joshua Ray Walker, my guest today. It's from his new album, Ain't Dead Yet. There is another song on here. There is a song that sounds like you're grappling with mortality. It's called Chasing Sunsets. I know you actually started writing this one before your diagnosis and you finished it after. How did this song change? We're going to hear you play it in a second.
1: There are quite a few lyrics on this record that seem prophetic to me now. I didn't have to change the lyrics to Chasing Sunset that much to match what I've been through. I think I had been pushing myself so long to try to get my music to break or to just make a career of this that, you know, being a traveling musician is just a lot of work. And I've always taken pride in the fact that I think I can outwork almost anyone. I've put my body and my mental health through a lot to say yes to all the opportunities that have come my way. And it was my birthday. I wrote that song, or wrote the hook, on my way to a write that was in LA. And it was on my birthday, and I left Dallas and drove 24 hours to LA straight to the writing session where we finished Chasing Sunsets. And then I started a Charlie Crockett tour. I think I was pretty burned out at the time. And so the lyrics were more referring to my burnout. And then eventually, you know, it took on a new meaning having to do with my health.
0: Yeah.
1: But yeah, that song and quite a few other songs on the record, the meaning changed to the lyrics in a sort of prophetic way.
0: Live for World Cafe, this is Joshua Ray Walker with Chasing Sunsets.

0: Performing a song from his new album, Ain't Dead Yet. That is Joshua Ray Walker with Chasing Sunsets live for World Cafe. I'm Raina Duras. Joshua is my guest today. So this new album, Ain't Dead Yet, is the third of three that you wrote while recovering from cancer. You put out Tropicana in June of last year. And on October, you put out an album called Stuff. And I do want to talk about Stuff for a minute. It's an album where every song is from the perspective of an object at an estate sale. There's a bowling ball, a telephone, Barbie, a perfume, a brick. Could you talk a bit about the concept behind Stuff?
1: Sure. Yeah, you laid it out pretty simple. It's just like, I grew up going to estate sales with my grandmother. Part of the way we made money as a family is we would flip things. And also, my grandpa was a junker. I have a song called Dumpster Diving. And we would go around during bulk trash and pick things out of the trash that had value. We'd fix them, sell them, that sort of thing. I'd say we were pretty scrappy as a family. And I've always been very, I guess, nostalgic for those times with my grandparents. And I remember walking around estate sales as a kid and finding some of the things that were left over to be kind of sad. You know, they were just being used by somebody, and it might have been someone's favorite pair of shoes or, you know, even just a razor set, like a shaving set or whatever. It's such a personal thing that you touch and you use every day. And then it's just a dollar, you know, it's sitting there and it, you know, it doesn't hold a lot of value. I think I was trying to find value in my own existence while going through treatment. And I probably put some of that on these objects, that I was writing about, just trying to figure out, you know, what my worth was and mirroring that onto these inanimate objects.
0: You managed to make me feel very sad for a pair of shears on this album. I'm going to play a clip from that song now. Here's Shears from Joshua Ray Walker.

0: That's a bit of Shears from Joshua Ray Walker's album Stuff. He has a new album called Ain't Dead Yet. We're talking about that today on World Cafe. So on Stuff, you're singing from the perspective of these objects. And in the past, your songs have focused on characters or, in that case, there's things. On the new album, it does seem more autobiographical. Why did you shift to writing from your own perspective?
1: I think that I've realized over time, I never intended to write from characters' perspectives. It's just the way that I started writing. And I think that I realized that I was hiding behind those objects or those fictional characters to explore things about myself. And they've been a good tool. But I felt like it was time to just take ownership of what I was writing about and write some more autobiographical stuff. There have always been a few songs on each record that were from my perspective, whether it's Canyon on my first record or Voices from my second record, Flash Paper on my third record. There was always a little nugget of, some self in there. And a lot of times those were the songs that people connected with most. And so I just thought it was time to try to make a full record of songs where I'm speaking from my own perspective.
0: Was there any part of you that didn't want to be so straightforward and not hide behind something else? Was there part of you that maybe wanted to keep those things to yourself?
1: Yeah, it's hard. It's hard to be vulnerable in that way as a songwriter. I think we all try to write something witty or a good story or something because it gives you a chance to hide behind something. So it can be difficult to just lay it all out there in a song.
0: Well, I'm glad you said the word witty, because the next song we're going to hear you play starts with a line you actually did say yourself to somebody. It's the line, "Every hat's a cowboy hat if it's sitting on my head, just like every girl's a cowgirl if she's laying in my bed," on Outlaw. What was the context there? What was going on when you said that?
1: I actually just said the first part, but I don't have the guts to pull off the second one. I was out on the road. It was the same tour that I referenced a little while ago, out with Charlie Crockett on the West Coast after writing Chasing Sunsets. I followed him around for about a month. I was solo, tour managing myself, selling my own merch, driving the car around. And it was a brutal run. I was chasing his bus all over the West Coast. Lots of fun, but a lot of work, not a lot of sleep. And we were in San Luis Obispo, I think is how they pronounce it there. I would say San Luis Obispo. But and there's an ag school out there with a rodeo team.
0: What's an ag school? It's like an agricultural
1: school. And they had a rodeo team, and I had never been to Central California before. I didn't realize there were cowboys and stuff out there. So this young kid, was probably in college, came up to me, and he was giving me a hard time at the merch table because he said, "I'm from Texas, and I'm out in California playing country music, and I didn't have a cowboy hat." And I was probably a little ragged. We'd been on the road a while, a little tired. And I delivered that line and said, "Every hat's a cowboy hat if it's sitting on my head." And I don't say cool things very often. So I caught myself off guard, and I probably fumbled the conversation right after that. But, I thought it was good enough. I put it in my notes immediately, and it ended up becoming a song.
0: Yeah. That's the kind of thing you think of that response in the shower hours later after that interaction happens usually.
1: Right. You're like, "Dang it. I should have said that." Yeah.
0: Is there anything else that you can tell us about writing the song before we hear you play it?
1: Outlaw?
0: Yeah.
1: I think one thing about, writing from my own perspective, something autobiographical, is people are complex, right? We have a lot of different facets to our personalities. And when you're writing about yourself, you can explore those different parts of yourself in a more exaggerated way. So just because I'm writing about myself on this record doesn't mean it's a fully formed version of myself that I may be portrayed out. It's more of a mental caricature of a part of my personality. So I think this outlaw character probably lives in the same world that, like, the Sexy After Dark character comes from, this overly confident version of myself. And yeah, it's nice. Like, you can explore all the different parts of your personality when you have 10 songs to spread it out over.
0: It feels like it would be a lot of fun to perform a song like that, where it's like, this is the cool version of me.
1: Right. I get to pretend that I have swagger during this song when I perform it.
0: Here it is. Lots of swagger. It's Outlaw, Joshua Ray Walker on World Cafe.

0: Live for World Cafe, Joshua Ray Walker with Outlaw. His new album is called Ain't Dead Yet. Joshua Ray Walker has been my guest today on the show. That album is out now. It has been so lovely to have you today, Joshua. Thank you.
1: Yeah, thanks for having me on.
0: I'm Raina Duras, back in a moment with more World Cafe.
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0: Hey, it's World Cafe. 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

0: Green, taking you to the end of this hour. I'm still in love with you. Thank you again to my guest today, Joshua Ray Walker, and senior producer of World Cafe, Kimberly Junod, for her work on that session. Also, thank you to the public radio stations who bring this show to you all across the country, and to the team who make it. We produce this show at WXPN at the University of Pennsylvania in Philadelphia. I'm Raina Duras. 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
1: 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And by the estate of Joan B. Kroc, whose bequest serves as an enduring investment in the future of public radio and seeks to help NPR produce programming that meets the highest standards of public service in journalism and cultural expression.
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0: Roke and Social Scene are back with their first new album in almost a decade. Coming up, you'll hear a song from that record.

All those tunes and more on the way. I'm Raina Duris. This is World Cafe. First up, a song from the West Coast for you and a song from the East Coast. In a minute, you'll hear a band out of California called The Blasters. But right now, Philadelphia's Flory. Hey, baby.

0: Broken Social Scene's new album, Remember the Humans, came out last month. That song is on it. That's not around anymore. But you should stick around, because Live from the Archives is next on World Cafe.
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0: When was the last time you attended a slumber party? This is World Cafe. I'm Raina Duris. If you are an adult, then it's probably been a while since your last slumber party. But there are lots of articles out there that talk about how sleepover parties with your friends as adults can be really, really good for you. They make friendships stronger, they bring you closer, and you have a lot of laughs. Remember what it was like staying up telling stories and secrets till like 2 in the morning? Might be time to plan one. Maybe with a slightly more comfortable sleeping situation than when you were 8. Here's a song all about it. It's Slumber Party, Bridget Calls Me Baby, on The Cafe.

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0: MT Jones. I don't understand. It's a new song from him. And that caps off this edition of World Cafe. Thank you so much for letting me join you today and soundtrack part of your day. I always enjoy it. I hope you do too. 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We produce it at WXPN at the University of Pennsylvania in Philadelphia. I'm Raina Duras. 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
5: 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Good evening, Michael Black with you on this Monday, start of the month of June. I'm going to be with you until midnight when Brett Mabee comes your way with the mainstream. Got some music from Amy Helm coming up. We'll also hear the Avett Brothers, a little bit of Little Feet, who just played in Parenton this past weekend. But let's start off with the Black Keys. This is from Brothers going back to 2010. She's Long Gone on The Root, WRUR.

'Twas in another lifetime, one of toil and blood, when blackness was a virtue, the road was full of mud. I came in from the wilderness, a creature void of form. 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

It's Root Music on WRUR. Nick Shoulders, Lonely Like Me. That's the title track to that 2018 release. Bob Dylan going back to the great Blood on the Tracks album from 1975 and Shelter from the Storm. Lyle Lovett, You've Been So Good Up to Now from Joshua Judge's Ruth from 1992. And the Black Keys starting us off with She's Long Gone. Up next, four in a row here on The Root with Bonnie Light Horseman starting things off, When I Was Younger.

0: Music of Iron and Wine on FM 80.5, WRUR, and Tree by the River from Kiss Each Other Clean from 2011. Before that, the title track to S.G. Goodman's Planting by the Signs that came out in 2025. Paul Simon from the epic 1986 album, the title track to Graceland, and Bonnie Light Horseman from Keep Me on Your Mind, See You Free, When I Was Younger. And I think a lot of us think, boy, when I was younger, and thought I'd never say that, but unfortunately I've caught myself doing it lately. Up next, the great Johnny Cash, and Johnny Cash's career still posthumously is discovering and having people discover new listeners all the time. From the Rick Rubin American 3 album, a series of albums at American Series he produced, this one, Solitary Man, Johnny's take on That Lucky Old Sun just rolls around heaven all day on the route, WRUR.
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88.5 FM, WRUR, the Black Crowes, I Ain't Hiding from Before the Frost, Before the Freeze. Fits into Tantrums with Money Grabber from Picking Up the Pieces and Johnny Cash, that old lucky old son. Up next, can have a nice long set of music. We'll start things off with a artist who's going to be performing at Hollerhorn this summer. Carcy Blanton from her album After the Revolution. This is Caroline on WRUR, The Root.

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Closing out our first hour of Root Music on this Monday, the Wallflowers going back to Breach and Sleepwalker. We heard Haley Dawn before that, a recent release called Martyr for a Dream and Ballad for a Dead Poet. Jason Isbell from his Foxes in the Snow release, also came out last year, and Gravelweed. Avid Brothers, Back in the Light from the Third Gleam, and we started things off with Carcy Blanton with Caroline. Here on The Root, WRUR, FM and HD Rochester, online at theroot.org. WRUR is a broadcast partnership of the University of Rochester and WXXI Public Media. As we get into our 11 o'clock hour here on The Root, Michael Black with you until midnight when Brett Mabee comes in the studio with the mainstream through the early morning hours of your Tuesday. Let's start off with Amy Mann from her Smilers album, and a lot of characters. You can fill in your own adjective in front of Smilers from 2008. This is Ballantines on WRUR, The Root.

Japanese Breakfast from Jubilee and Savage Good Boy here on WRUR. Margot Price before that from Hard-Headed Woman that came out last year and Red Eye Flight. Jason Isbell from the Mountain Stage Collection Outlaws and Outliers of live recordings from their public radio program you hear each and every Sunday here on The Root. That's Traveling Alone from, and Amy Mann with Ballantines. Up next, four in a row here on The Root. We'll kick things off with Bonavir. This is Holocene.

Rat Boys and Anywhere here on The Root, and then doing quite well lately musically. Getting a lot of airplay and touring. Little Feet, and going back to the classic 1973 Dixie Chicken and On the Way Down. Little Feet having played this weekend in Perrenton for their farewell tour. Bruce Hornsby in the Range from Scenes from the South Side. The Show Goes On, and Bon Iver with Holocene. Here's Linda Ronstadt and How Do I Make You on WRUR.

Violent Femmes on FM 88.5, Root Music on this Monday from their self-titled album Gone Daddy Gone from 1983. Father John Misty with Bored in the USA, and that is spelled B-O-R-E-D. Kind of a nice, funny thing that he does musically. That's from I Love You, Honey Bear, and Linda Ronstadt from that 1980 Mad Love record, How Do I Make You? Up next on The Root from Peacemaker, here's Vera Sola and Get Wise.

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Troop Music on WRUR. Amy Helm from This Too Shall Light and River of Love. We also heard Van Morrison from Remembering Now and Down to Joy that came out last year, and Vera Sola with Get Wise. 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Mainstream is going to be on the air until 3, followed by the World Cafe at 3 o'clock. Have a great rest of your Monday night and the Tuesday morning. And I'll be back tomorrow night at 10 with more Root music here on WRUR. Robbie Robertson is going to take us up to the mainstream tonight. This is from his 1987 self-titled release, and Somewhere Down the Crazy River on WRUR, The Root.

0: Wait, did you hear that?
1: Oh, this is sure stirring up some ghosts for me. She said there's one thing you gotta learn, is not to be afraid of it. I said, no, I like it. I like it, it's good. She said, you like it now.

The St. Louis, Missouri-based Beth Bombara, whose music is described as a blend between 90s indie rock heart and 70s folk soul. That's one of her more recent singles, the April 2026 Walking in the Dark. Getting us into this hour of fun listening on your new favorite show, The Mainstream. That, of course, means one thing. I'm Brett Mabee, your host through these sonic explorations, and I'm glad that you could join me. I give you the utmost thanks and invite you to stick around for some fun and engaging music. It's not all fluff out there, and I'm setting out to prove just that. And we're putting the community back into community radio one great song at a time, which means we'll be listening to the likes of Tanya Tagok, one from Michael and Tanya Trotter, the legendary duo that make up the Warren Treaty. As I mentioned earlier in this week's broadcast, we're having a lot of rock and roll added to the rotation. I did see that it was a little bit light in some of my favorite music, so one from Primus as well. I know, I never thought I'd say that, and to be honest, I'm not entirely sure that Les Claypool appreciates being called, quote, mainstream, at least as it pertains to the mainstream with Brett Mabee. But I do have another new tune, and this one is a great track from Coleco artist Dago Wolf. As I mentioned not too long ago, he did put out an album in 2025 that eluded my attention, but I'm going to correct that right now. So without further ado, we're heading up to the Northwest Territories with this talented Coleco singer-songwriter from Dago Wolf's 2025 trap line, It's Freak of Nature, for your consideration and approval this hour on The Mainstream.

my good friend, the Anishinaabe singer-songwriter Mark Marilainen and his band Najuwon with the Crest of June, Found on the Great Sea, an album that he recorded actually on the banks of Lake Superior, I do believe. There's a fascinating story attached to the release of that album, and I do believe that they've done some video production highlights and that kind of thing as well. Earlier in the set was PJ Harvey's I Inside the Old Year Dying, and it was Dago Wolf's Freak of Nature, a new-to-the-mainstream single that you heard for the first time this hour. I'm Brett Mabee, and it's good to have you here. As always, I'm coming to you from the Seneca Nation's Allegheny Territory, and if you're able to, stick around. But if you do have to step away, always keep in mind that you should first and foremost check your own local station's live stream. That's the best way to stay up with news and local events and things of that matter. 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And take a look around. It's a newly redesigned site. I'm always adding features, and I want to hear from you. So there are plenty of opportunities to stay in touch, and there's a chat feature as well. As we look ahead into the hour, one from Tanya Tagok, a track featuring the legendary Kronos Quartet. Later on, Worm Stew, one from Sundad, that's a father and son duo who really tear it up on the classical guitars. I also mentioned not too long ago that I'm adding some Primus into the rotation this hour, a song about a grizzly bear, so stick around for more details on that as well. Right now is a track from Spelling's 2025 Portrait of My Heart. Lately, they have been reimagining some of their earlier hits with a lot of different collaborators. The album's been described as a, quote, cubist collage of 80s synth pop, 90s grunge, and the double aughts nu metal and pop punk, and contemporary electro art rock. That's from Consequence of Sound. The New Yorker even went as far to say it resists genre categorization in a way that allows her almost to defy time. That's what they say about the mainstream, too. So without further ado, enjoy this set, and I'll be back in the second half. You're listening to The Mainstream.

0: position to attack. To attack the forces that threaten us. All the men and all the equipment
1: behind the drawing
0: board. I can hurl against them. I can let you behind the bench. On the assembly line. The assembly line. Their little industry is making the greatest production effort in history. To supply our army with ever increasing quantities of the weapons of war. Weapons of war.
2: White man, the Indians, and now
3: have prime schools in which there is available to the youth of the race education comparable to those attended by white children, in which all grades, including high school, are taught. Vocational training as practical preparation for future living is emphasized.

0: across the developing story of a nation itself.
1: The wild opening of its western territory.
0: Its recognition of its manifest destiny.
1: To be strong enough to support freedom beyond its own shore.
2: This is Molly Obomchun of Dear Lady, of Lazy Horse. 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

0: You're on the air with Hannah Mayer. Well, wait a second. Not right now, but you could be. I'm on the air with you from 2 to 6 p.m. Monday through Friday on The Root on WRUR and WITH. And I promise I'm going to play some great music for you. We've got stuff like Wilco, Rolling Stones, Brandi Carlile, and brand new music. So tune in with me on The Root.
1: At the halfway point of this hour, let me welcome the new friends of the show and bid adieu to those who have to take off. I hope you can stick around, but as always, there are ways to get caught back up. I love seeing all the visitors to the website, and I love hearing from you as well. So I'll have more details as to how we can stay in touch, but before going any further, a shout out to friends who are dialed in the KAWP FM 88.9 in and around Parker, Arizona. As I was mentioning, we have a lot more great music, including one from Gabriella B. I'll join you again after Sundad, and I still have yet to get our second new addition into the rotation. And I got a double shot at Les Claypool and his cartoonish ways before we officially part ways. More immediately is Worm Stew, and this one from Michael and Tanya Trotter, the husband and wife duo of the Warren Treaty. Now, there's a fun little story that has to do with how they came about their band name. There was a heated debate. They wanted to change it for the seventh time. Tanya said, "This is not a war. Let's come to some sort of treaty." And there was the light bulb moment with Michael, where he immediately replied, "That's the name." It's also interesting to learn that Michael Trotter learned how to play piano on one of Saddam Hussein's pianos in Iraq, as he was serving in the army at that time and was in the unit that did raid Saddam Hussein's palace in the Green Zone. So he taught himself to play and began performing for his unit. Tanya has an equally interesting backstory, as she, you might recall, was in Sister Act 2 with Lauryn Hill all the way back in 1993. She even sang His Eyes on the Sparrow in her breakout moment. They're a legendary duo, and from their plus one, it's Love Like Whiskey on the mainstream.

0: father and son duo of Son Dad with Grandfather Clock from the Way Station 1 release on the mainstream. Earlier, we heard Gabriella B's Maybe from her Stories album, and we also heard Worm Stew's Spinning from the Last Days of Loma and the Warren Treaty's Love Like Whiskey. Thank you for joining me. I look forward to the next opportunity we have to do just this. And you know me, the more the merrier. So as always, tell your friends and family, we like to have a lot of fun shaking things up on this newly reimagined mainstream music scene. We put indigenous representation front and center, as it ought to be. And as always, you're welcome back. If you need more information as to how to carry the mainstream, contact Nola Daves Moses, the distribution director for Native Voice One. And if you're a singer-songwriter, I look forward to hearing your professionally recorded tracks. Email them to me.
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1: Box 252, Salamanca, New York, 14779. In the remainder of our time is one from Handsome Tiger, also the Claypool Lennon Delirium, and a track that features none other than the acclaimed jazz singer Willow. Right now, it's one from Primus, and again, this is one of those moments where I never thought I'd be introducing a new Primus song into the mainstream rotation, yet 2026 has been kind of a wild year, and we might as well keep that going. Released May 15th, and is a part in the lead track from their surprise EP, A Handful of Nugs, here's a little story about a big old bear. It's the old Grizz for your consideration and approval as we rock our way out of this hour on the mainstream.

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Combining surf rock, spaghetti western influences, a dash of desert noir, and some great indigenous storytelling, that's Gladwin Badger's latest single, Rack 'em Up, on the mainstream. I'm Brett Mabee, Nyaw Wiskana Kagwego, Haitkwa, Ongwenyo Engi, Chochato, Aga Jengwa, Ongat Nigoyo, Tiawanzagwego, Nanga Wanisa De, Hate Wanisa Gay, Heyodok. I'm thankful you're well, and I hope there are good minds everywhere today and all the time in between. If you're joining me, well, then I'm excited. You know how you get when you discover something new for the first time? Well, that's what I'm hoping you experience this hour. You're going to walk away with relationships to new songs that'll keep you coming back for more. I'm always adding new tunes to the mix, and as a matter of fact, I have a fun rockin' track from Japanese band The Muddies. More immediately, though, we'll also be hearing from Irish singer-songwriter Glenn Hansard, one from Anishinaabe band Zune, and a whole lot more. In fact, in this first block is Afro-Indigenous singer-songwriter Sean Denae. But more immediately is one of the originals from one of the funkiest bands on the scene. Now, Scary Pockets really came to the attention of folks around the world with their funky covers of some iconic hits like Creep by Radiohead or Come Together by the Beatles. But now, and as I was mentioning at an earlier time, they have been intending to release new music, and that day has arrived with YYY, featuring Grace Enger. For your consideration and approval, enjoy this May 1st release and let me know what you think about it. I'll be back with details in just a few. In the meantime, it's Scary Pockets on the mainstream.

Protégés in your corner, bringing that first block to an end on the mainstream. We also heard Shawn Denae's Rippin' Up from her On the Rocks, and it was Scary Pockets' original YYY featuring Grace Enger, a great May 1st release that we got into the rotation for the first time this hour. There'll be plenty more of that, and as always, you can get caught back up with this or listen to that set again at mainstreamradio.net under the Mainstream tab. 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And as I was mentioning at an earlier time, I have been moving the release times up, as I do understand that there are a number of overnight listeners as well. 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There's also information about Gynote, and a friendly reminder that if you're an indigenous singer-songwriter looking for a feature on my syndicated one-hour weekly Indigenous Spotlight show, you can reach out to me for more information on that as well. There's also the Full Moon Radio on the site, which will keep you going with a lot of incredible indigenous music of all genres. So again, check things out at mainstreamradio.net. The Stephen Dowd Project before this block is through. As I was also mentioning, I have some Irish Blues with Glenn Hansard. Later on, a Bibio Sound Machine, a new one to get into the rotation from the Muddies, and a whole lot more. Our first song of the set comes to us from an artist whose stage name came from a meditative dream. He said Son Little evolved from his childhood nickname, Little Son. He started in Philadelphia's underground hip-hop scene and has also produced a Grammy-winning track for the legendary Mavis Staples, specifically for her EP, Your Good Fortune. This song is from his latest album, City Folk, and it's Rabbit, helping us to wind down the first half of listening on the Mainstream.

0: World War II drama Pressure is new at the Little. In the tense 72 hours before D-Day and the fate of the free world hanging in the balance, Pressure follows General Dwight D. Eisenhower and Captain James Stagg as they face an impossible choice: launch the largest and most dangerous seaborne invasion in history, or risk losing the war altogether. Showtime's at thelittle.org.
1: I'm Brett Mabee, and as we get going with the hour, a shout out to friends who are dialed in the KWIS 88.3 FM in and around Plummer, Idaho. And as always, friends, I invite you to stick around for the entire time. The music always keeps us going through the day, does it not? That's something I think we can all agree on. And if you need quick, good vibes, you've made it to the right place. We'll be hearing from Bree Kennedy and Lori McKenna before this block is through. Later on, Parlor Greens, a new one from the Muddies, and we're going to kick off this half with this one from Abibio Sound Machine. Their latest single is Return to Sender. It came out April 29th, and I think you'll enjoy the sharp electro-funk stylings that combines English and Abibio, which is the language of her Nigerian heritage. Turn it up with this track, and don't go anywhere. I'll join you again momentarily on the mainstream.

0: Every now and when, in the yesteryear yawn, ancient embryos eternally swing the fishing pole of memory, capturing today baited by breaths of tomorrow. Twice in a blue blood moon, we dream of doubtless rhythms to collage our moments, shedding self, quantum futures, past, present, always beyond.
1: Psychedelic sayings.
0: Grounded in storytelling tradition, tardy, we measure the space by the changes. We wade with waiting tides, moment to moment, it be in front or behind, a constellation of seeing through, stewed glimpses, blinks of a sneeze.
2: The tea kettle's voice.
0: Water at the brim of boiling. The change of a state. Murmurs between space. The year grew older the further we saw it. A silver strand of breath. Eyes as wounds. We tell time by how deep we buried the memory. We tell time by the space between here and there. Sound lingering in the ether. Bouncing off the stars and moon. We swell and grow in the scrolling distance. We tell time by how many excuses you got before you answer, or how we organize the noise. We tell time by shading time to love in a place where there is no space or time. The length of our laughter lounging. Lift every giggling second, minute, or hour. I too sing of timelessness. I wish you a future with no names. Time ain't real, no how. When you're locked up, there's only two times, daytime and nighttime. When all you got is time and folks outside waste time trying to make time, there's only beginnings and ends.
2: Time is cardiovascular.
3: Stay running out in due time.
0: What you do with time is your time. You don't serve time, you get time to serve you. Our wristwatches continue to sell us the pipe dream of being able to own time. How the drummers keep time, just in time. 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What a fool. What a fool to think we could ever own time.

0: too.
1: Bree Kennedy and Lori McKenna, and Before I Have a Daughter, the reimagined single that we got into the rotation just over a year ago now. Before that was Aja Monet's Melting Clocks, featuring Mick Jenkins and Vic Mensa, and it was Abibio Sound Machine's Return to Sender that kicked off the set and half. I look forward to the next opportunity we have to do this. 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And tell your friends and family, I love that the show has been spreading by word of mouth. That, to me, seems like a more substantial way than relying on social media. But with that being said, don't be surprised when you see more of an online presence with the show for a lot of fun that I have planned for the remainder of the year and beyond. In the remainder of our time is Parla Green's One from Jer Anderson, the talented Pueblo singer-songwriter who is the head of the Native Guitarist Tour. He's also a staple on Native America Calling, and you can get caught up with some of the episodes that he's been featured on that, well, actually, I've been featured on one of them as well. So go check things out at nv1.org or on the Native Guitarist Tour website. The second new song for the hour comes to us from the Japanese rock band, The Muddies, composed by Futahata and released April 24th. You're invited to turn...
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3: Many people in Iran are back online after a three-month internet blackout. 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Now, Iranians are learning about the extent of the damage and death and can now share what they've endured with the world. 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

Born in Paris, France, to a French mother and Algerian father, Laureen Rabiha Zouai, a.k.a. Lolo Zouai, spent most of her formative years in San Francisco, which helped to shape her bilingual, cross-cultural sound. She also co-wrote the Grammy-winning song Still Down on her self-titled album. She's also named on Forbes 30 Under 30 back in 2022, and her latest album, Reverie, is built on grief, healing, and rebirth. It's Lemon Squeeze featuring Luz and the Yakuza, getting us into this hour on the mainstream. Nyawa Scano, I'm Brett Mabee, and I'm excited for you to join me for this hour's fun and engaging listening. If you're new to the show, I'm confident that you're going to walk away with relationships to new songs that keep you coming back for more. And don't get me wrong, I understand you have a lot of options, unlimited options, in fact, for your music listening experience. And the fact that you do keep joining me means the world. It's a tremendous honor to have you join me for some fun listening. We'll be enjoying Sober Junkie and Isaac Tonisquet. Later on is Tatiana Jane, Mozart Gabriel, and even one from lawyer turned singer songwriter and producer Adrian Young. More immediately, though, is this one from Crystal Shawanda's Juno nominated Sing Pretty Blues. It was nominated for the Best Blues Album of the Year, and it marks yet another major milestone in her career. The album itself is described as a soulful blend of blues and southern country soul, which is influenced by Stax, Chess, and Motown sounds, built around themes of resilience, self-worth, independence, redemption, and healing. Enjoy waiting for my lover to call, and I'll join you again momentarily on the mainstream.

Cecil Johnson and Shamas, Last Night Was the Night, on the mainstream. In that bluesy block, we also heard Lakota singer-songwriter Mato Nanji and his band Indigenous with You Broke It, You Bought It. And we also heard Crystal Shawanda's Waiting for My Lover to Call from her Juno-nominated Sing Pretty Blues. If you're just now joining, you missed a great set, but the good news is you can always get caught back up at mainstreamradio.net, or you're invited to check this out and a whole lot more at nv1.org. The mainstream plays multiple times throughout the week, including every Monday through Friday from 10 a.m. to 1 p.m., right before Native America Calling with your host, Sean Spruce. As we get ready to wind down the first half, Wolustowick singer-songwriter Mike Byrne. We're going to kick things off with this foundational figure in American alternative rock, best known as the co-founder and primary songwriter of Throwing Muses. It's Kristen Hirsch with Miss Ha Ha from the Clear Pond Road release on your new favorite show. Sing along and give a good ear on the mainstream.

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0: Hi, I'm Doug Curry. 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

I'm Brett Mabee, and at the halfway point of this hour, a quick shout out to friends who are tuned in digitally, whether on your own AM/FM station's dedicated live stream or on sites like NV1.org or the Full Moon Radio, which, of course, can be found at mainstreamradio.net. There's never a bad time or place to enjoy some music together. It's my mantra through life, and as always, you're invited to stick around for the entirety of our time. I do understand we're all too busy in this post-apocalyptic age. I was going to say postmodern, but, you know, let's shake things up and keep it fresh, right? So, as always, you can get caught back up a number of different ways, and I'm just grateful that we can have a little bit of time together. Before the hour's through, Mozart Gabriel, the talented singer-songwriter who spent a lot of years over in Spain. I'll try and tell you a little bit more about that before we part ways. Later on is Jicarilla Apache member Zachariah Julian and his band These Marked Trees. Kicking off this half and set is one from none other than Tatiana Jane. Born in Douala, Cameroon, she was also raised in the south of France. Now based in Paris, she's become a key figure in Paris's electronic underground. Turn It Up with Brutal, a track that was backed with Orbit and a staple in the road.

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1: Hey, this is Nicole Heavy Runner, and you're listening to me right here on

0: Mozart Gabriel and Liam Cloud from Gabriel's Eager Within the Fire. It's Leach bringing that block and ultimately my time with you to an end on the mainstream. I know, I'm just as sad as you. But before I officially step out of the studio, we also heard Gracie and Rachel's Permission from the If We Could, Would We.
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1: I'm with me today, Ot Notne Daniel, Ot Quanonio. 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In the remainder of our time is one from Yasmin Lacey, but not from a verifiable one-man orchestra. Adrian Young taught himself to play well over a dozen instruments, often performing nearly every part on his album, including his breakout Black Dynamite soundtrack, a film that, I'll have you know, he also edited as well. Since then, he's also the co-founder of Jazz Is Dead alongside Ali Shaheed Muhammad. And from his latest album, his self-titled, It's Different Directions, as we head in different directions for the remainder of our hour and day on the mainstream. Be good to yourself and each other, and keep on keeping on with your new favorite show.

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6: Do all you non-believers wonder what I'll wear when I'm laid to rest?
7: This song came to Joshua Ray Walker after he got a devastating health update. He'd been battling cancer.
8: I was told that my disease had actually been restaged to stage 4. They thought my cancer had spread from the colon to the lungs. And I wrote Ain't Dead Yet.
7: Coming up, he will talk about going in to record the title track to his new album, Ain't Dead Yet, the night before his lung surgery. And he'll share the story of what happened after and how things turned around in a very positive way. Joshua, who's now cancer-free, also shares other stories behind songs on the album, like the interaction with a fan who criticized him for playing country music without a cowboy hat on.
8: Said every hat's a cowboy hat if it's sitting on my head. And I don't say cool things very often, so I caught myself off guard, and I put it in my notes immediately, and it ended up becoming a song.
7: Joshua Ray Walker, today. I'm Raina Duras. It's World Cafe. You know, it's amazing how you can hear a song hundreds of times in your life and still never get pretty much any of the lyrics. If you asked me to sing this song for you, I would only know two words. Even Flow. It's Pearl Jam.

This is World Cafe. I'm Raina Duris. Joshua Ray Walker's new album is called Ain't Dead Yet. That title is defiant and very literal. Ain't Dead Yet was made before, during, and after Joshua found out he had cancer and was treated for it. At one point, they thought his cancer had spread from his colon to his lungs. That's when he wrote the title track. A couple of months later, he found out that the cancer had not spread. But coming up, he'll talk about grappling with his imminent mortality and how that affected him. His story has a lot of big emotions, but it isn't all heavy. His sense of humor and his appreciation for life shine through brightly. Our conversation is in just a moment, but we'll start with a live performance from Joshua Ray Walker for World Cafe, Ain't Dead Yet.

0: Joshua Ray Walker performing Ain't Dead Yet for World Cafe. That is the title track and opening track of his new album. I'm Raina Duras. Joshua Ray Walker joins me today. Welcome to the World Cafe.
1: Thanks for having me on.
0: So happy to have you here. I know you started writing this album, I think about 3 years ago, but a lot has happened in your life since then and now. Could you take us back to the very beginning of working on this record? What was going on in your life?
1: Sure. I had just had some success from my first three records that I put out. I had played the Grand Ole Opry. I had played late night television. I had accomplished a lot of things I really thought I'd maybe never even get to do in my career. And it was time to go into the studio and make another original record. We did that in the summer of 2023. And it was going pretty well. I went and toured Europe. I came home. I got to open for the Killers in Reno. And on that second night of the residency, I had really terrible abdominal pain, ended up going to the ER in Reno. I had a perforated appendix, and they did a CT scan that revealed a mass in my colon. I had to fly back to Dallas to get more care, and eventually ended up finding out that I had cancer, and it derailed that whole rest of the year. We had another late night appearance with Jimmy Kimmel that December, and I actually found out I had cancer as I was leaving for the airport to fly to that appearance. And did the appearance, the Kimmel taping aired, I came home, and my entire calendar for 2024 was wiped because I had to go through chemotherapy and a couple big surgeries.
0: We'll talk about that a little bit. Before we get into it, though, how are you doing now?
1: I'm a year and a half cancer-free. I'm doing well. I'm building up my stamina and my endurance again, and I'm busy. I'm out on the road. This is the third record I've put out in less than a year.
0: Yes, we're going to chat about that.
1: I'm doing good.
0: I'm so glad to hear that you're doing well. So going back to when you first got that diagnosis, I mean, what was going through your head those first few days or those first few weeks?
1: When my doctor called and said that it was cancer, I was really just walking out the door to fly to LA. And so I came back inside and called my mom. I told my spouse and still had to go to the taping. So I rushed to the airport. I got there. I told some of the guys in the band, but I didn't want to let the whole team know until the taping was over. We did the taping, and then at the after party where we were supposed to be celebrating and waiting to watch, you know, the show air, I had to let my team know what was happening. And it was a very, you know, a very mixed bag of emotions that night. I was on TV, but also, you know, I had to tell everyone I had cancer. It was a pretty wild, surreal experience.
0: Yeah, I can imagine that would be surreal and kind of overwhelming. You wrote a lot of music after the diagnosis, and we will talk about some of your other work in a bit. But I want to stay on this album, Ain't Dead Yet. How long after that diagnosis did it take you to go back to the songs that you had been working on for this album and start working on them again?
1: I'd say it took less than a year. I started working on new songs, writing new music. You know, I was writing a lot. I went through treatment and, I was told that my disease had actually been restaged to stage four. They thought my cancer had spread from the colon to the lungs. And I wrote Ain't Dead Yet around that time and went back into the studio and cut four more songs that ended up on the record. And at that time, we took the record out of the can and started listening back to the old mixes and reworking some lyrics, re-recording some of the tracks. And the album kind of saw its second iteration. And then when I found out that I actually didn't have stage four cancer, it was an anomaly. I had a lung surgery and found out that I was going to be okay. Not only was that not cancer, but my original colon cancer had also been healed from the chemotherapy I did. So I was actually in the clear. I got a clear report. Then I opened up all the songs again and did a third version of the record. So this record has taken 3 years and three different tries to actually finish it, all at different stages of life, you know, before cancer, during cancer, and post-treatment. So, yeah, it took a long time to get this one finished.
0: There's a couple things that you said there that I just want to quickly touch on. First of all, the idea of being told, okay, this is... Now it's stage four. This is even worse than we thought. And then finding out, actually, no, it's better than we thought, is a real emotional roller coaster.
1: It was, yeah. And there's about 10 weeks in between finding that out, where I started planning for end of life care, you know, making some life decisions to kind of maximize my what little bit of life I thought I had left.
0: Yeah.
1: I made a 1 year plan. And that was to finish everything creative I was working on at the time as a 1 year timeline. And even when I found out that I wasn't going to die, I decided to stick to the timeline anyway. And that's how I ended up finishing, so much music in the last year.
0: And I read that a few of the songs that you recorded on this album, you actually recorded them the day before going into lung surgery.
1: Yeah, I recorded Ain't Dead Yet, Capital Letters, and Blue Jeans the night before my lung surgery.
0: Wow.
1: Because I was told that the surgery could potentially alter my voice. And so I booked some last-minute studio time and cut those tracks that night.
0: Let's listen to a bit of Blue Jeans, and we'll come back. We'll talk some more. This is Joshua Ray Walker, Blue Jeans on World Cafe.

0: On World Cafe, you just heard a bit of Blue Jeans from Joshua Ray Walker, my guest today. It's from his new album, Ain't Dead Yet. There is another song on here. There is a song that sounds like you're grappling with mortality. It's called Chasing Sunsets. I know you actually started writing this one before your diagnosis and you finished it after. How did this song change? We're going to hear you play it in a second.
1: There are quite a few lyrics on this record that seem prophetic to me now. I didn't have to change the lyrics to Chasing Sunset that much to match what I've been through. I think I had been pushing myself so long to try to get my music to break or to just make a career of this that, you know, being a traveling musician is just a lot of work. And I've always taken pride in the fact that I think I can outwork almost anyone. I've put my body and my mental health through a lot to say yes to all the opportunities that have come my way. And it was my birthday. I wrote that song, or wrote the hook, on my way to a write that was in LA. And it was on my birthday, and I left Dallas and drove 24 hours to LA straight to the writing session where we finished Chasing Sunsets. And then I started a Charlie Crockett tour. I think I was pretty burned out at the time. And so the lyrics were more referring to my burnout. And then eventually, you know, it took on a new meaning having to do with my health. Yeah. But yeah, that song and quite a few other songs on the record, the meaning changed to the lyrics in a sort of prophetic way.
0: Live for World Cafe, this is Joshua Ray Walker with Chasing Sunsets.

0: performing a song from his new album, Ain't Dead Yet. That is Joshua Ray Walker with Chasing Sunsets live for World Cafe. I'm Raina Duras. Joshua is my guest today. So this new album, Ain't Dead Yet, is the third of three that you wrote while recovering from cancer. You put out Tropicana in June of last year. And on October, you put out an album called Stuff. And I do want to talk about Stuff for a minute. It's an album where every song is from the perspective of an object at an estate sale. There's a bowling ball, a telephone, Barbie, a perfume, a brick. Could you talk a bit about the concept behind Stuff?
1: Sure. Yeah, you laid it out. Pretty simple. It's just like, I grew up going to estate sales with my grandmother. Part of the way we made money as a family is we would flip things. And also my grandpa was a junker. I have a song called Dumpster Diving. And we would go around during bulk trash and pick things out of the trash that had value. We'd fix them, sell them, that sort of thing. I'd say we were pretty scrappy as a family. And I've always been very, I guess, nostalgic for those times with my grandparents. And I remember walking around estate sales as a kid and finding some of the things that were left over to be kind of sad. You know, they were just being used by somebody, and it might have been someone's favorite pair of shoes or, you know, even just a razor set, like a shaving set or whatever. It's such a personal thing that you touch and you use every day. And then it's just a dollar, you know, it's sitting there and it, you know, it doesn't hold a lot of value. I think I was trying to find value in my own existence while going through treatment. And I probably put some of that on these objects, that I was writing about, just trying to figure out, you know, what my worth was and mirroring that onto these inanimate objects.
0: You managed to make me feel very sad for a pair of shears on this album. I'm going to play a clip from that song now. Here's Shears from Joshua Ray Walker.

0: That's a bit of Shears from Joshua Ray Walker's album Stuff. He has a new album called Ain't Dead Yet. We're talking about that today on World Cafe. So on Stuff, you're singing from the perspective of these objects. And in the past, your songs have focused on characters or, in that case, there's things. On the new album, it does seem more autobiographical. Why did you shift to writing from your own perspective?
1: I think that I've realized over time, I never intended to write from characters' perspectives. It's just the way that I started writing. And I think that I realized that I was hiding behind those objects or those fictional characters to explore things about myself. And they've been a good tool. But I felt like it was time to just take ownership of what I was writing about and write some more autobiographical stuff. There have always been a few songs on each record that were from my perspective, whether it's Canyon on my first record or Voices from my second record, Flash Paper on my third record. There was always a little nugget of, some self in there. And a lot of times those were the songs that people connected with most. And so I just thought it was time to try to make a full record of songs where I'm speaking from my own perspective.
0: Was there any part of you that didn't want to be so straightforward and not hide behind something else? Was there part of you that maybe wanted to keep those things to yourself?
1: Yeah, it's hard. It's hard to be vulnerable in that way as a songwriter. I think we all try to write something witty or a good story or something because it gives you a chance to hide behind something. So it can be difficult to just lay it all out there in a song.
0: Well, I'm glad you said the word witty because the next song we're going to hear you play starts with a line you actually did say yourself to somebody. It's the line, every hat's a cowboy hat if it's sitting on my head, just like every girl's a cowgirl if she's laying in my bed on Outlaw. What was the context there? What was going on when you said that?
1: I actually just said the first part, but I don't have the guts to pull off the second one. I was out on the road. It was the same tour that I referenced a little while ago, out with Charlie Crockett on the West Coast after writing Chasing Sunsets. I followed him around for about a month. I was solo, tour managing myself, selling my own merch, driving the car around. And it was a brutal run. I was chasing his bus all over the West Coast. Lots of fun, but a lot of work, not a lot of sleep. And we were in San Luis Obispo, I think is how they pronounce it there. I would say San Luis Obispo. But and there's an ag school out there with a rodeo team.
0: What's an ag school? It's like an agricultural
1: school. And they had a rodeo team, and I had never been to Central California before. I didn't realize there were cowboys and stuff out there. So this young kid, was probably in college, came up to me, and he was giving me a hard time at the merch table because he said, I'm from Texas, and I'm out in California playing country music, and I didn't have a cowboy hat. And I was probably a little ragged. We'd been on the road a while, a little tired. And I delivered that line and said, every hat's a cowboy hat if it's sitting on my head. And I don't say cool things very often. So I caught myself off guard and I probably fumbled the conversation right after that. But, I thought it was good enough. I put it in my notes immediately and it ended up becoming a song.
0: Yeah. That's the kind of thing you think of that response in the shower hours later after that interaction happens usually.
1: Right. You're like, dang it. I should have said that. Yeah.
0: Is there anything else that you can tell us about writing the song before we hear you play it?
1: Outlaw?
0: Yeah.
1: I think one thing about, writing from my own perspective, something autobiographical is people are complex, right? We have a lot of different facets to our personalities. And when you're writing about yourself, you can explore those different parts of yourself in a more exaggerated way. So just because I'm writing about myself on this record doesn't mean it's a fully formed version of myself that I may be portrayed out. It's more of a mental caricature of a part of my personality. So I think this outlaw character probably lives in the same world that, like, the Sexy After Dark character comes from, this overly confident version of myself. And yeah, it's nice. Like, you can explore all the different parts of your personality when you have 10 songs to spread it out over.
0: It feels like it would be a lot of fun to perform a song like that, where it's like, this is the cool version of me.
1: Right. I get to pretend that I have swagger during this song when I perform it.
0: Here it is. Lots of swagger. It's Outlaw Joshua Ray Walker on World Cafe.

0: Live for World Cafe, Joshua Ray Walker with Outlaw. His new album is called Ain't Dead Yet. Joshua Ray Walker has been my guest today on the show. That album is out now. It has been so lovely to have you today, Joshua. Thank you.
1: Yeah, thanks for having me on.
0: I'm Raina Duras, back in a moment with more World Cafe.
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0: Hey, it's World Cafe. I'm Raina Duras. 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

0: 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So happy to be here with you today. I'm Raina Duras. Last month, your next band was on the show. They brought the energy of New Orleans to a full interview and live session. They're called Sally Baby's Silver Dollars. 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First hit our radar when they were runners-up for the NPR Music Tiny Desk Contest. Earlier this year, they got to actually play the Tiny Desk, and they performed this song. It's called I've Got No More Tears Left to Cry. Sally Baby's Silver Dollars on the Cafe.
1: I got

0: Green, taking you to the end of this hour. I'm still in love with you. Thank you again to my guest today, Joshua Ray Walker, and senior producer of World Cafe, Kimberly Junod, for her work on that session. Also, thank you to the public radio stations who bring this show to you all across the country, and to the team who make it. We produce this show at WXPN at the University of Pennsylvania in Philadelphia. I'm Raina Duras. 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
1: 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And by the estate of Joan B. Kroc, whose bequest serves as an enduring investment in the future of public radio and seeks to help NPR produce programming that meets the highest standards of public service in journalism and cultural expression.
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0: Broken Social Scene are back with their first new album in almost a decade. Coming up, you'll hear a song from that record.

and a song that extols the virtues of sleepovers with your friends from Bridget Calls Me Baby. That's what makes it harder. That's what makes it harder. All those tunes and more on the way. I'm Raina Duris. This is World Cafe. First up, a song from the West Coast for you, and a song from the East Coast. In a minute, you'll hear a band out of California called The Blasters. But right now, Philadelphia's Flory. Hey, baby.

There's a special kind of comfort you might feel around the people who know you best. Your family or your chosen family, your old friends that you've had for years and years. Being around those people can make you feel safe and secure in a way that nothing else does. I'm Raina Duris. It's World Cafe. In this new song, Noah Kahan is singing about coming home to the ones he loves after a wild few years of success, playing for gigantic crowds, meeting thousands of fans. But you don't need to be a giant star to understand the feeling he's getting at. Here's Noah Kahan, We Go Way Back on World Cafe.

0: Broken Social Scene's new album, Remember the Humans, came out last month. That song is on it. That's not around anymore. But you should stick around, because Live from the Archives is next on World Cafe.
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0: In the 2010s, you may remember this, stomp clap music was dominating everything. You had Mumford & Sons, Edward Sharp and the Magnetic Zeros, but maybe the band and song that really embodied that scene and that sound the most was the one that you're about to hear. This is Live from the Archives on World Cafe. I'm Raina Duris. It was 2012 when World Cafe went to Denver to hang out with a new band that was getting a lot of attention for their song released only months before. That song would go on to make them stars, and it was called Ho Hey. And here's the version they recorded for the show. It's the Lumineers live at World Cafe.

0: in front of you.
1: You're live from the archive set today. That was Wilco performing What Light and Lumineers before that doing Ho Hey, both recorded live for World Cafe. Now, if you're lucky enough to be at any of the Waxahachie and MJ Lenderman tour shows earlier this spring, you would have seen this next artist named Brennan Weddle opening the show. She joins Waxahachie on this new cover of Kathleen Edwards' 6 o'clock news on World Cafe.

When was the last time you attended a slumber party? This is World Cafe. I'm Raina Duris. If you are an adult, then it's probably been a while since your last slumber party. But there are lots of articles out there that talk about how sleepover parties with your friends as adults can be really, really good for you. They make friendships stronger. They bring you closer and you have a lot of laughs. Remember what it was like staying up telling stories and secrets till like 2 in the morning? Might be time to plan one. Maybe with a slightly more comfortable sleeping situation than when you were 8. Here's a song all about it. It's Slumber Party. Bridget Calls Me Baby on The Cafe.

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1: Of the shoreline, rattling and diving at small fish. Several pairs of mallards paddle around the shallows, quacking companionably as they dunk their heads in the water looking for food. From a woody thicket along the bank, male song sparrows belt out their chorus all day long. But when a red-tailed hawk passes overhead, everyone falls silent. Stick around long enough, and the music will begin again. For Bird Note, I'm Ariana Rimmel. 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
2: Whether we're reporting from the front lines of change or shedding light on what it all means, wherever Morning Edition goes, you go too. 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It's Morning Edition from NPR News. I'm Mae Martinez.
3: And I'm Leila Faudel. Good morning. A farmer, a fishmonger, a cook who makes school lunches. These are Sri Lankans who say the war with Iran hurts them thousands of miles away. NPR's Dia Hadid reports.
4: Chuti the parrot demands rice from her perch on a balcony in Dambagula village. Her owner, Nita Kumari, sympathizes. Life's long been tough for the 44-year-old single mom. But now, she says, I'm under pressure. Kumari's a farmer, and she says she's only planted a quarter of her land because she couldn't afford to hire help. That's because of the Mideast war. Both Iran and the U.S. are blocking the Strait of Hormuz. It's a key global route for energy and fertilizer. That blockade has pushed up the price of fuel in Sri Lanka, and that's pushed up the price of food and transport. So Kumari says farmhands are charging more so they can keep up with rising prices. Now it's $10 a day for a man, half that for a woman. For millions like Kumari, the Mideast war is just the latest punch. Sri Lankans have been reeling from crisis to crisis since 2019. This is NPR reporting on the events of Easter Sunday that year.
5: Coordinated bombings killed more than 200 people in churches and in hotels popular with tourists.
4: Tourism is one of the main ways Sri Lanka earns foreign currency. But after the bombings, foreigners emptied out, and they stayed away as the pandemic paralyzed international travel. Then another shock jolted the country. This is Ahilan Kadirgamar. He is a political economist at the University of Jaffna.
6: What really pushed us over the cliff was in 2022 when the Ukraine war started.
4: It pushed up the price of gas and key items like wheat and vegetable oil. And that partly caused Sri Lanka to default on its debts, triggering a serious economic crisis. Then, in November last year, a cyclone washed away homes, farms, and killed more than 600 people.
6: Now, the war in Iran.
4: In the town of Sigria, a caterer prepares free lunches for school children. This is part of a government program for about 1.5 million kids. It began 2 years ago to help curb child malnutrition. Nilanthi Kumari has been up since 3 a.m. preparing rice, dal and an okra curry. By dawn, she's shelling 57 boiled eggs, one for each child. At the school, kids have left their open lunch boxes out, and Kumari briskly ladles in the food as they play outside. She says, feeding children is a good deed. But she's not a charity. The war's pushed up food prices. She's barely breaking even. But she knows if she walks away, these boys and girls will go hungry.

0: In the capital, Colombo, the deputy finance minister says some children are attending school just to eat.
1: That is the reality. They are starving.
0: Anil Chiantha Fernando says the government wants to spend money to help people get by, that it also needs to spend its limited money to buy oil, which is now much more expensive, to keep industries afloat so the economy doesn't tank through this latest crisis. Fernando cautions patience.
1: It takes time.
0: Sri Lankans are trying to muddle through. In a fishing harbour in the southern town of Gaul, Tanushka chops up fish for tips. Tanushka, who only goes by one name, sharpens his machete, then gets to work on a tuna. Tanushka says there's not much work, and even the tips are stingier. Instead of $3, folks are more likely to hand over 30 cents. He says, how can people buy fish without money? He gestures to his other machete. The handle's fallen off. The last time he bought one, it cost $4.50. Now, it's $18. He says, I can't afford that. I'll just have to wait till things get better. Dear Hadid, NPR News, reporting from across Sri Lanka.
2: Pollinators from birds to butterflies are in decline because of habitat loss, pesticides, and climate change. Chloe Bennett-Steele with State Impact Oklahoma reports on a new effort to expand their habitats.
3: Thank you.
4: It's a sunny day in northern Oklahoma, and Walt Scott is planting a garden.
3: I made that flower bed along the edge there all across the front. We grew a few peppers and some garlic in there with it, but mostly flowers.
4: Scott is known as the head gardener at Dick Connor Correctional Center, a medium security men's prison in Hominy. He's serving a life sentence and really loves gardening. He spends a lot of time with flowers that line the facility's sidewalks.
3: I just like them. We like to watch the hummingbirds and the butterflies come in, you know.
4: Today, Scott has some extra help. Members of the Oklahoma Monarch Society cart in bags of fresh dirt and native seedlings to start up a new garden. It's part of a partnership between the nonprofit and the state's Department of Corrections. Unused land at four prisons is transformed into native pollinator habitats. Amanda Fitzgerald with the Monarch Society says the gardens are critical for the migrating insects.
5: When monarchs come through Oklahoma twice a year, they are looking for that habitat for them to be able to complete that journey.
4: Helping plant the habitat is Joshua Kodina, who normally works with metals at a prison factory.
6: We deal with a lot of hard stuff all day, as far as, you know, working and people, you know, and then to come out here to make something soft, it's just a different experience and it gives you peace of mind almost, I guess you would say.
4: Kodina is a citizen of the Kiowa tribe of Oklahoma. He's also serving a life sentence and says he misses being outdoors and watching insects interact with plants.
6: When you're locked up in a cell most of the time of the day, getting to touch a piece of dirt is a piece of freedom.
4: Kodina and other gardeners are installing species of milkweed, asters, black-eyed Susans, and blue mist flowers. As the plants take root and grow, migrating birds and butterflies should have a few more places to land in Oklahoma. For NPR News, I'm Chloe Bennett-Steele in Oklahoma.
2: 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I'm Amy Martinez.
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11: Good morning. The Justice Department won't fight a temporary pause on President Trump's $1.8 billion fund that could pay January 6th rioters. Some Senate Republicans want Trump to end the fund for good. It's Morning Edition from NPR News.
7: Rochester's Police Accountability Board faces setback after setback, and some wonder if it lives up to its purpose.
11: Six states hold primaries today. California is using a new voting map designed to help Democrats flip up to five House seats. I'm Leila Faldin.
2: And I'm Martinez. What will tonight's results tell us about the party's chances in November? And columnist David Frum compares Trump's plans to celebrate America's 250th birthday to the nation's 100th and 200th anniversaries. Frum's judgment, a fiasco. It's Tuesday, June 2nd. On this day in 1935, Babe Ruth retired from baseball. The next year, he was in the first Hall of Fame class. News is next.
10: Live from NPR News in Washington, I'm Janine Hurst. Iran is suspending talks with the U.S. over the U.S.-Israeli war if Israel doesn't stop its expanding invasion of Lebanon. This came shortly after Israel warned residents of a suburb in Beirut to evacuate ahead of planned airstrikes. That suburb is a stronghold of the Iranian-backed Hezbollah militant group. On social media, President Trump said he spoke to leaders of both Iran and Israel and says he secured pledges to end the fighting in Lebanon. Meanwhile, shipping analysts say the U.S. military has helped dozens of commercial vessels through the Strait of Hormuz in recent weeks. NPR's Kat Lonsdorf reports.
12: In the past 3 weeks, around 70 commercial ships have transited a kind of pathway through the strait that the U.S. Navy created off the coast of Oman, away from the Iranian coastline. It's dangerous for ships to pass near Iran without obtaining Iranian approval right now, as negotiations have stalled to reopen the strait and end the war. But this alternative and still risky route doesn't mean that shipping through the strait is resuming. The number of ships that have managed to pass through with U.S. coordination in recent weeks is still very low compared to early February, before the U.S.-Israeli attacks on Iran. The conflict with Iran and the closing of the strait has significantly disrupted global energy supplies. Kat Lonsdorf, NPR News, Washington.
10: In Ukraine, at least 14 people are dead after Russia attacked overnight with a barrage of missiles and drones. Dozens of others were injured. While Ukraine has been able to intercept a large number of those drones, ballistic missiles are still a major vulnerability for the country, and its president has been asking allies for more air defense missiles to counter them. Six states are holding primary elections today: California, Iowa, Montana, New Jersey, New Mexico, and South Dakota. There are competitive primaries for governor in California and Iowa, and in both states, the Democratic Party sees a roadmap to take control of Congress. NPR's Sage Miller reports.
13: California voters will select which two candidates for governor will move on to the general election in a nonpartisan primary. But it's also the first time in decades that Democratic voters haven't had a clear frontrunner. As part of the nationwide redistricting fight sparked by President Trump's push for more GOP seats, California is slated to pick up five new Democratic seats. Iowa Republican voters will pick their nominee for governor, but Democrats are hopeful they can flip the office come November. Iowa Democrats will also pick the U.S. Senate candidate who they believe has a shot at winning the competitive seat. Sage Miller, NPR News.
10: World financial markets, Asian markets ended in mixed territory by the close. The Nikkei in Japan down 0.3%. The Hang Seng up 2.5%. 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
7: Hello and good morning at 6:04, everyone. I'm Michaela Singleton, your Morning Edition host here at WXXI News. It is beautifully sunny and just getting into that sunrise here into the 40s, and it's a beautiful day ahead of us. Well, first, let's get to our headlines. A years-long mission to empower civilians in oversight for Rochester police officers, it remains plagued by obstacles. WXXI's Gino Finelli looks at the current state of the Police Accountability Board.
15: Rochester's Police Accountability Board was envisioned as a vehicle to expand civilian oversight of policing, not just in Rochester, but potentially across the state. Supporters now worried has accomplished the exact opposite, establishing case law that has curtailed civilian review beyond the city's borders. Ted Forsyth was one of the original advocates who fought for the creation of the Police Accountability Board.
16: If I were to say, like, I'm perfectly content with how things have happened, that'd be a lie. I would also say that, you know, as aspirational as I was at that time, the sort of all roads forward, I hadn't considered the opposite, which was, if we lose, does this case become a milestone of the basically disembowelment of police accountability across New York State?
15: Court rulings stymieing the PAB's power have already had ripple effects across the state. In Syracuse, for example, a longstanding review board has had to halt its investigations, pending an appeals court ruling on the PAB's investigatory power. The PAB's budget was cut significantly this year, with 10 staff members eliminated. Most were due to the court rulings. Gino Finelli, WXXI News.
7: City Council will hold a public hearing on the budget June 11th. You can find that full story on our website, WXXINews.org. RG&E and NYSEG customers, you may expect slightly higher bills going forward as there are new gas and electric delivery rates, a slight bump up that took effect Monday for both companies. The new rates are temporary and should result in average increases around 30 cents for NYSEG customers, less than $4 for RG&E customers. While that doesn't sound like a lot, the utilities do have larger multi-year rate increase requests pending for the State Public Service Commission. Those were filed in June of 2025. Cemeteries, they are a final resting place for the deceased, but researchers also discovering how these peaceful places can become a haven for a bee species that's critical to human survival. Entomologist Ben Danforth from Cornell University is closely observing a gathering of ground bees at the Webster Union Cemetery.
17: There's new life coming out of the ground throughout the spring, summer, and fall, and that's a beautiful thing, and you know, we don't just need to think about death when we're in cemeteries.
7: Ground bees, they're important pollinators that help flowers bloom and apples grow. They form aggregations instead of colonies because hundreds or even thousands of females can share the same area. They just dig their own tunnels for their eggs. They're also harmless and won't sting you. This is the same bee species that gained global attention when the world's largest aggregation was discovered at a cemetery in Ithaca. It is 6:07, 44 degrees.
11: It's Morning Edition from NPR News. I'm Leila Fadel in Washington, D.C.
2: Henry Martinez in Los Angeles, California. The Trump administration says it will not violate a court order. The order is about the president's $1.8 billion pool of money to pay people who claim to have past administrations target them. Democrats and Republicans in Congress have opposed the funds since it was announced. In a few minutes, we'll hear from one of them, Representative Tom Suozzi.
11: A judge temporarily blocked the administration from creating it last week, and Monday, the Justice Department said it would, quote, abide by that temporary ruling.
2: Here to make sense of all this is NPR political reporter Elena Moore. So, Elena, a lot of back and forth on this. Chop it up for us.
18: Yeah, so this all connects back to a different lawsuit. Back in February, President Trump announced he was suing his own government over a 2019 leak of his tax records. So he sued the IRS for $10 billion. But then last month, when a federal judge in Florida overseeing that case started questioning its merits, Trump dropped the case and the administration announced a settlement where the Justice Department would start this anti-weaponization fund to compensate people who were allegedly targeted by the government for their political beliefs. And A, that drew bipartisan backlash and concerns that it could be used to pay people who were convicted for storming the Capitol on January 6th.
2: What did the Trump administration have to say about that?
18: Well, in a statement on X Monday, the Department of Justice said it strongly disagrees with the court's ruling. The DOJ also defended who would qualify for this fund, saying it was available to anybody who was, quote, weaponized, targeted, or persecuted, whether they were Democrat, Republican, conservative, independent, or otherwise, end quote. NPR also reached out to the White House for a comment, but a White House spokesperson pointed to this same statement.
2: All right, so it's paused, but is paused going to eventually lead to stopped?
18: Right. Well, at this moment, that is unclear. Right now, it's on hold, and the federal judge in Virginia overseeing the case has to decide whether that temporary restraining order should be permanent. There's a hearing scheduled for June 12th next week, but we really can't say how the judge will rule, and we don't know how the administration will respond. So a bit of a holding pattern right now, and

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1: In Beirut and urged Hezbollah to hold fire.
2: Iran said that the Strait of Hormuz would continue to be closed, putting even more pressure on Trump as these oil prices rise higher ahead of the midterm elections.
1: Well, we have more on that story and talks to end aggression against Lebanon and Gaza coming up in NPR's headlines. That will be at 7:07. Stay tuned for these and all your further headlines here on WXXI News. Once again, it is 6:51, a beautiful 44 degrees outside of our studios in downtown. And for our listeners out in Houghton, you're having some similar sick conditions in the 40s.
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4: From Marketplace, I'm Nancy Marshall-Genzer in Washington. One of the nation's largest uranium companies, Uranium Energy Corporation, is reporting earnings tomorrow. This comes as the uranium industry is boosting production. The U.S. is looking to nuclear power to help meet growing electricity needs, and a key ingredient, of course, is uranium. Right now, we import most of it from countries like Canada and Kazakhstan, but as Marketplace's Caitlin Tan reports, that wasn't always the case.
5: Back in the 30s in Wyoming, a few people called a now ghost town home on the range. For real.
6: Yeah, believe it or not, if you got a letter postmarked there, it would be home on the range.
5: Robert Gregory is a University of Wyoming geologist. He says in the 50s, a uranium investor came to town.
6: His last name was Jeffrey, and so it became Jeffrey City.
5: It became the epicenter of the nation's uranium boom through the 70s. But then came the partial meltdown at Three Mile Island.
6: When something like that happens, people rethink nuclear power.
5: Uranium mining slumped for decades.
7: There's been a huge resurgence in that mining, driven by this demand for AI data centers and the government policies.
5: Morgan Bazilian is with the Colorado School of Mines. This year, the federal government invested billions into the uranium supply chain.
7: It does seem like the beginning of a boom.
5: Six mines are operating, up from three in 2021, and much of it in Wyoming.
8: We're in the expanding and restarting existing facilities phase.
5: Rainey Linz is with the Wyoming State Geological Survey.
8: Prices would certainly have to be higher, I think, for most new projects to start up.
5: Uranium is around $85 a pound. Industry says it needs over $100. I'm Caitlin Tan for Marketplace.
4: Let's do the numbers. The FTSE in London is up about 0.3%, but the Dow, S&P, and NASDAQ futures are all down in the 1-4% range, with the Dow future down more than 200 points. The 10-year Treasury yield is up at 4.43%.
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4: It's been about 4 months since President Trump threatened sanctions against countries supplying much-needed oil to Cuba. This adds pressure to an economy already struggling with shortages, inflation, rolling blackouts, and the effects of the long-standing U.S. embargo. Marta Nunez Sarmiento, a sociologist and retired professor, has lived through almost every major chapter of Cuba's modern economy. She walks us through how Cuba's economy has changed over the decades.
9: I'm Marta Nunez Sarmiento.

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1: Good morning at 7:43, everyone. I'm Michaela Singleton, joining you for WXXI News. Among our top headlines, a local gun violence prevention counselor says that there is a drop in shootings, a positive thing to see, but this decline may be short-lived. Justin Morris is the founder of Untrapped Ministries in Rochester. He notes that gun violence is at its lowest level in nearly a decade. However, he also warns many of these young men are still carrying those weapons every day. On WXXI's Connections with Evan Dawson, he discussed the danger all of this poses, as well as the reasons that shootings have fallen.
2: There's still a survival mindset in the city. There's a saying that our young people say in community now. It used to be stay safe. It's actually stay dangerous now, meaning we're at a point where we've seen those peak years. And when you see a peak year, you have to understand that there's young people observing that, a part of that, and it creates a sense of PTSD. In your mind, you kick into survival instinct. So if you, in some circles, if you don't have a firearm, you're laughed at, like, oh, you want to die. So I think what has happened now is our young people have put themselves in a position to always be on offense. It's never defense, because defense means, you know, I could lose my life and, you know, be caught up in a situation that, you know, isn't going to be favorable to me.
3: But how are shootings so markedly down then, if there's still so much caring and there's this survival mindset that you talk about?
2: I think that's where the work comes in at. I think a lot of the major players have been aggressively recruited for positive alignment. You know, we've seen a lot of those young people who are real players actually change their lives. And when you're in a city that small, 10 people can change the whole dynamics of this city. 10 individuals who have high affiliation, high ranking, can change the whole entire dynamics of this city. So if you have 7 of them working, 7 of them gainfully employed with a realistic outlook towards the future, you can absolutely see, you know, a drastic change in what it is we look at as community as it relates to violence.
1: 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It's on our website, wxxinews.org/connections. Well, here's a fun story. There's a small cemetery in Ithaca. You may have heard of it. It gained global attention after there was discovered to be the largest grouping of ground-nesting bees in the entire world there. Entomologists at Cornell University are now testing a theory about how this happened, and that research brought them here to Rochester. WXXI's Beth Adams tagged along for the visit.
4: Cornell professor of entomology Brian Danforth and his research assistant, Henry Steig, are walking slowly through Webster Union Cemetery, eyes to the ground, when Danforth sees it.
5: This whole area now has all got males flying around, and they weren't this active when we first got here.
4: A cloud of bees is swirling and darting close to the earth.
5: Whoa, look at this. We did not waste our time. The bees are still active. Oh, here's a nice one.
4: These are Colletus thoracicus, which is similar to Andrena regularis, the bee species that is thriving in East Lawn Cemetery in Ithaca and captured global attention 4 years ago. In a 1.5-acre area of that cemetery, there were 5.5 million bees coming out of the ground.
6: These are the solitary bees, the bees that have one generation per year, and they don't have a social community. They don't have a queen and workers. Every female is reproductive and builds her own nest.
4: The researchers are now surveying upstate cemeteries to test their theory that ground nesting bees are drawn to graveyards in particular because of their well-drained sandy soil, low foot traffic, low pesticide use, and abundance of wildflowers and trees. They also hope to spread the word about the benefits of these bees. They're important pollinators that help flowers bloom and apples grow, and they're harmless. Earlier at Whitehaven Memorial Park in Pittsburgh, Steig gently grasped one between his fingers.
7: You can hold them in your hands, they won't sting you. And certainly they would never go after anyone who is walking nearby. You can lie on top of their nests and they just wait for you to get up. So they're very friendly creatures.
4: Danforth handed a bunch of signs to Whitehaven's grounds manager to place around the cemetery. The signs urge people not to be afraid of the bees, but to see them as a reflection of rebirth and renewal.
6: There's a sort of rebirth through biology in cemeteries. There's new life coming out of the ground throughout the spring, summer, and fall, and that's a beautiful thing. And, you know, we don't just need to think about death when we're in cemeteries.
4: Cornell has launched a community science initiative focused on researching, conserving, and managing native ground nesting bees. You can find it at gnbee.org. They're already getting reports from people around the world who've spotted them. You can't escape the irony that the whole thing started because a technician in Danforth's lab, taking a shortcut through the cemetery, stumbled upon what is believed to be one of the largest, oldest recorded aggregations of ground nesting bees in the world. And the cemetery? It's a 10-minute walk from the lab.
6: I already did buy two plots for my wife and I, by the way, at the East Lawn Cemetery, because I want to be laid to rest near the bees with a good view of the Adrena regularis.
4: Beth Adams, WXXI News.
1: 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Well, these new rates are temporary, though. They should result in an average increase around 30 cents for NYSEG customers, less than $4 for RG&E users. But both utilities have larger multi-year rate increase requests pending before the State Public Service Commission that are much, much higher. Those filed in June of 2025. Well, let's take a check of our weather where it's beautiful and 50s here outside of our High Falls studios and sunny. Meteorologist Josh Nichols has a deeper look.
8: Again on the cool side this morning, but temperatures will moderate in a big way in the coming days with no shortage of sunshine. Today brings a mostly sunny sky with highs back into the mid-70s. Later today, away from Lake Ontario. Mainly starlit for tonight. Overnight low temperatures in Rochester close to 50 into the 40s south of the Thruway. Wednesday's mostly sunny and seasonably warm. Highs will be back into the upper 70s. For WXXI News, I'm meteorologist Josh Nichols.
1: Great to hear there from Josh. For our listeners down in Houghton, it's a little bit cooler, still in the 40s there, but 49. So you're catching up to us quick, and we'll keep an eye on your weather news throughout the rest of the morning. We still have so much more news ahead of you in your 8 a.m. hour. Coming to us from NPR, the Justice Department says it will abide by a federal judge's ruling, pausing the government's creation of a $1.8 billion anti-weaponization fund that has drawn bipartisan pushback from Congress. We'll have another look at that as we plan out for the rest of the day. And NPR's Layla Faldin spoke with Democratic Representative Tom Suozzi of New York to talk about the DOJ's statement. More on that coming up.
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1: Pausing the government's creation of a $1.8

0: property. The handle's fallen off. The last time he bought one, it cost $4.50. Now, it's $18. He says, I can't afford that. I'll just have to wait till things get better. Dear Hadid, NPR News, reporting from across Sri Lanka.
1: Pollinators from birds to butterflies are in decline because of habitat loss, pesticides, and climate change. Chloe Bennett-Steele with State Impact Oklahoma reports on a new effort to expand their habitats.
2: Thank you.
3: It's a sunny day in northern Oklahoma, and Walt Scott is planting a garden.
4: I made that flower bed along the edge there all across the front. We grow a few peppers and some garlic in there with it, but mostly flowers.
3: Scott is known as the head gardener at Dick Connor Correctional Center, a medium security men's prison in Hominy. He's serving a life sentence and really loves gardening. He spends a lot of time with flowers that line the facility's sidewalks.
4: I just like them. We like to watch the hummingbirds and the butterflies come in, you know.
3: Today, Scott has some extra help. Members of the Oklahoma Monarch Society cart in bags of fresh dirt and native seedlings to start up a new garden. It's part of a partnership between the nonprofit and the state's Department of Corrections. Unused land at four prisons is transformed into native pollinator habitats. Amanda Fitzgerald with the Monarch Society says the gardens are critical for the migrating insects.
5: When monarchs come through Oklahoma twice a year, they are looking for that habitat for them to be able to complete that journey.
3: Helping plant the habitat is Joshua Kodina, who normally works with metals at a prison factory.
6: We deal with a lot of hard stuff all day, as far as, you know, working and people, you know, and then to come out here to make something soft, it's just a different experience and it gives you peace of mind almost, I guess you would say.
3: Kodina is a citizen of the Kiowa tribe of Oklahoma. He's also serving a life sentence and says he misses being outdoors and watching insects interact with plants.
6: When you're locked up in a cell most of the time of the day, getting to touch a piece of dirt is a piece of freedom.
3: Kodina and other gardeners are installing species of milkweed, asters, black-eyed Susans, and blue mist flowers. As the plants take root and grow, migrating birds and butterflies should have a few more places to land in Oklahoma. For NPR News, I'm Chloe Bennett-Steele in Oklahoma.
1: That story was produced by KOSU's Sierra Pfeiffer. This is Morning Edition from NPR News. I'm Amy Martinez.
7: And I'm Leila Fadel.
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9: 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For now, it is a beautiful 54 degrees in the downtown area, and it looks like a beautiful day ahead of us with wall-to-wall sun.
7: Good morning. The Justice Department won't fight a temporary pause on President Trump's $1.8 billion fund that could pay January 6th rioters. Some Senate Republicans want Trump to end the fund for good. It's Morning Edition from NPR News.
9: The Police Accountability Board faces setback after setback, and folks question if it lives up to its purpose.
7: Six states hold primaries today. California is using a new voting map designed to help Democrats flip up to five House seats. I'm Leila Fadel.
1: And I'm Martinez. What will tonight's results tell us about the party's chances in November? And columnist David Frum compares Trump's plans to celebrate America's 250th birthday to the nation's 100th and 200th anniversaries. Frum's judgment, a fiasco. It's Tuesday, June 2nd. On this day in 1935, Babe Ruth retired from baseball. The next year, he was in the first Hall of Fame class. News is next.
2: Live from NPR News in Washington, I'm Janine Herbst. Iran says it ended talks with the U.S. because of Israel's continued invasion into Lebanon. This after Israel warned residents of South Beirut, said to be a stronghold of the Iranian-backed Hezbollah militant group, that they needed to evacuate ahead of planned airstrikes. President Trump says he spoke by phone with Israeli Prime Minister Benjamin Netanyahu yesterday, telling him to stop bombing Lebanon. NPR's Aya Batraoui has more.
10: Keep in mind, both these men are facing elections this year. The Iran war is not popular in the U.S., but it does have broad support in Israel. And expanding the war in Lebanon derails those peace efforts with Iran. And Netanyahu put out a terse statement yesterday after his call with Trump that sounded like he was the one calling the shots. He said he told Trump Israel would bomb Beirut if Hezbollah doesn't hold its fire, that Israel's position remains unchanged, and that the military will continue to operate as planned in southern Lebanon.
2: NPR's Aya Batraoui reporting. At least 18 people are dead, more than 100 wounded in Ukraine following massive Russian airstrikes overnight. From Moscow, NPR's Charles Maines reports the attack comes days after the Kremlin warned it would launch, quote, systematic strikes on Ukraine.
11: Ukraine's Air Force says Russia launched more than 70 missiles and 600 drones, with several apartment buildings reduced to rubble in the capital Kyiv and other cities. In a statement, Russia's defense ministry said it struck defense-related targets in response to what it called terrorist attacks by Ukraine. Russian President Vladimir Putin has seized on drone strikes on a college dormitory in occupied Luhansk last month that he says killed 21 students to justify more intense bombardment of Ukraine. Kyiv insists it struck a military unit. Yet the apparent new phase in air attacks comes as Russia's own ground campaign has largely stalled, and polls show growing public fatigue with the war, now in its fifth year. Charles Maines, NPR News, Moscow.
2: The number of children in the U.S. without health insurance is growing fast, according to a new report. NPR's Selena Simmons-Duffin says the report found Texas, Florida, and Georgia accounted for more than half of the increase.
12: Parents know that young children have a lot of doctor's appointments in their first 3 years. That's part of the reason why health insurance is so important during that time, says Elizabeth Burak, senior research fellow at the Georgetown Center for Children and Families.
13: When they don't have access to the care that they need in those early years, they're at higher risk of falling behind developmentally.
12: She co-authored the recent report, which looked at data through 2024.
13: What we found is we are now at the highest level of uninsurance for children under the age of six in nearly a decade.
12: There are signs that this trend is only going to get worse. An analysis by Burak's colleagues found 2 million fewer children covered by Medicaid now than there were when President Trump took office. Selena Simmons-Duffin, NPR News, Washington.
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9: Good morning at 8:04, everyone. I'm Michaela Singleton, joining you with some of your top headlines. It is a beautiful day, 55 degrees, and not expecting any rain to grace our skies. Instead, it's going to be wall-to-wall sun to look forward to, so we are very grateful for that. To, again, those top headlines, a year-long mission trying to empower civilian oversight into police accountability. It faces setback after setback. And unfortunately, it seems, as according to WXXI's Gino Finelli, the current state of the Police Accountability Board is poorly reflected all over New York.
14: Rochester's Police Accountability Board was envisioned as a vehicle to expand civilian oversight of policing, not just in Rochester, but potentially across the state. Supporters now worried has accomplished the exact opposite, establishing case law that has curtailed civilian review beyond the city's borders. Ted Forsyth was one of the original advocates who fought for the creation of the Police Accountability Board.
15: If I were to say, like, I'm perfectly content with how things have happened, that'd be a lie. I would also say that, you know, as aspirational as I was at that time, the sort of all roads forward, I hadn't considered the opposite, which was, if we lose, does this case become a milestone of the basically disembowelment of police accountability across New York State?
14: Court rulings stymieing the PAB's power have already had ripple effects across the state. In Syracuse, for example, a longstanding review board has had to halt its investigations, pending an appeals court ruling on the PAB's investigatory power. The PAB's budget was cut significantly this year, with 10 staff members eliminated. Most were due to the court rulings. Gino Finelli, WXXI News.
9: City Council will hold a public hearing on the budget June 11th. You can find this full story on our website, WXXINews.org. RG&E and NYSEG customers, you will notice slightly higher bills going forward because there are new gas and electric delivery rates officially taking effect this week for both companies. The new rates are temporary, resulting in average increases of around 30 cents for NYSEG customers, less than $4 for RG&E users. But the utilities do have much larger multi-year rate increases, requesting those, and they're pending from the State Public Service Commission. The files on those were put in June of 2025, so of course we're keeping a closer eye on that. It is about 8:07 and still beautifully sunny outside of our studios. Get ready to enjoy the start of your Tuesday morning, and just double checking for the rest of our viewers looking at our traffic. It looks like there's a new accident with possible injuries. 490 East at the Inner Loop, South Ave, so please take that under advisement.
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7: In Washington, D.C.
17: Anna Mae Martinez in Los Angeles, California. The Trump administration says it will not violate a court order. The order is about the president's $1.8 billion pool of money to pay people who claim past administrations targeted them. Democrats and Republicans in Congress have opposed the funds since it was announced. In a few minutes, we'll hear from one of them, Representative Tom Suozzi.
7: A judge temporarily blocked the administration from creating it last week, and Monday, the Justice Department said it would, quote, abide by that temporary ruling.
17: Here to make sense of all this is NPR political reporter Elena Moore. So, Elena, a lot of back and forth on this. Chop it up for us.
18: Yeah, so this all connects back to a different lawsuit. Back in February, President Trump announced he was suing his own government over a 2019 leak of his tax records. So he sued the IRS for $10 billion. But then last month, when a federal judge in Florida overseeing that case started questioning its merits, Trump dropped the case and the administration announced a settlement where the Justice Department would start this anti-weaponization fund to compensate people who were allegedly targeted by the government for their political beliefs. And A, that drew bipartisan backlash and concerns that it could be used to pay people who were convicted for storming the Capitol on January 6th.
17: What did the Trump administration have to say about that?
18: Well, in a statement on X Monday, the Department of Justice said it strongly disagrees with the court's ruling. The DOJ also defended who would qualify for this fund, saying it was available to anybody who was, quote, weaponized, targeted, or persecuted, whether they were Democrat, Republican, conservative, independent, or otherwise, end quote. NPR also reached out to the White House for a comment, but a White House spokesperson pointed to this same statement.
17: All right, so it's paused, but is paused going to eventually lead to stopped?
18: Right. Well, at this moment, that is unclear. Right now, it's on hold, and the federal judge in Virginia overseeing the case has to decide whether that temporary restraining order should be permanent. There's a hearing scheduled for June 12th, next week, but we really can't say how the judge will rule, and we don't know how the administration will respond. So a bit of a holding pattern right now, and that's notable because this has caused a lot of headaches for the White House. You know, we don't see Republicans break with the president very often, but this is an issue where there has been some rare pushback within the party. Even after the DOJ's statement yesterday about, you know, abiding by the court's decision, we saw multiple Senate Republicans push for the White House to just end the fund.
17: Yeah, so what might this mean for the president's agenda?
18: Well, remember, the midterms are fast approaching, and Republicans are trying to score some legislative wins. But we've already seen this fund become a distraction. Last month, it derailed Republicans' plans to pass some $70 billion for immigration enforcement. Senate Republicans want to try again to pass it this week, but the anti-weaponization fund has been complicating that because Democrats have been promising to introduce amendments that would put GOP lawmakers on the record about the fund. And that could be a difficult result assault for the White House. You know, we know that as many as 30 Republicans have indicated they might support a vote to ban the fund. Also, you know, I said it was rare for GOP lawmakers to break with the president. What's more rare, A, when his base does. An Economist YouGov poll from last week found that less than a third of MAGA voters support this fund.
17: That's NPR political reporter Elena Moore. Thanks a lot.
18: Thanks so much, A.
7: Democratic Congressman Tom Suozzi of New York introduced a bill last month with Republican Congressman Brian Fitzpatrick of Pennsylvania to block the president's fund. He's been listening with us, and he joins me now. Good morning, Congressman.
19: Good morning, Layla.
7: So when the Justice Department came out and said, okay, we don't agree with it, but we're going to abide by the court ruling and pause this $1.8 billion fund, what was your reaction?
19: Well, my reaction is, you know, that's a good thing, but it's not enough. I mean, we're happy that the administration is saying that they're going to abide by the court ruling. Obviously, a lot of people in our country, a lot of elected officials, Democrats and Republicans, don't like this fund. And the courts are now saying they don't like this fund. And the administration is trying to find a way to back off it a little bit because of the political issues. But we have to make sure it's blocked permanently because it's just a bad idea.
7: Now, we actually heard that from some Republican senators yesterday following the Justice Department saying we're going to abide by this, that the president needs to come out and say if he's ready to abandon the fund. Does that surprise you?
19: Well, I'm happily surprised. I mean, we need more Republicans to come out and join Democrats to say that this is just bad for our country. This is an abuse of discretion by the administration. The administration is not allowed to spend money the way it wants, whatever it wants. It has to go to the Congress to get authorization for spending money. And they're trying to use an existing law regarding settlements. You know, when the administration settles a slip and fall case or some sort of regular tort against the federal government, they have discretion to set up a settlement for that and pay for it without going to Congress for a new vote on that. But this is an abuse of that discretion, and we have to block this from happening. So I think that there are going to be enough Republicans, or I hope there are going to be enough Republicans, to join Democrats to block this from happening.
7: Lay out for me the things you see as abuse. I mean, a lot of Americans seem to agree with you.
19: Yeah, well, it's just very, very clear about this idea of abuse of discretion. But the thing that really makes my blood boil is when they talk about this fund being used for January 6th criminals. I really get very upset. I was there on January 6th. I was one of the last people to get out of the chamber. This was a real dangerous, violent activity. And one story that really gets me going is a story of a police officer on the ground being beaten up. Everybody's saying, kill him, kill him, kill him. And this is one guy, Daniel Rodriguez, takes a taser, sticks it in the police officer's neck and tases him. Police officer has a heart attack, has brain damage because of that. And the guy goes on his social media feed and says, I just tased the you-know-what out of the blue, and I got away with it. Well, he didn't get away with it. He got prosecuted. He ended up pleading guilty. He got a 12-year sentence for his attack on this police officer. And President Trump pardoned that guy. Now this fund could potentially be used to give him money because he was unfairly prosecuted by the federal government. That's just crazy.
7: Are there any indications that the president is leaning toward dropping this whole idea altogether, given the political pressure?
19: I think it will only be the political pressure. I mean, that's how the system is supposed to work. It hasn't worked as much as we would like during this administration, but you're seeing the people upset. You're seeing elected officials upset. You're seeing the court take action. The president should drop this action, but we're going to have to make sure that we pass some legislation to prevent this from happening in the future as well, this type of abuse of discretion.
7: So are you still pursuing your bill?
19: We're absolutely going to continue to pursue it. The key is we need enough Republicans to join Democrats. We need like all the Democrats and a few Republicans to join us to do what's called a discharge petition, so that we can get a vote on the floor of the House of Representatives, even if the Speaker of the House doesn't want to do it.
7: And so would that bill block future presidents from trying to do the same thing?
19: This bill that we have currently would block this fund, say you can't use any money for this particular fund. But we're also looking at legislation to look at the original statute that was set up back in the 1950s to say we got to stop this from happening in the future. We understand we can't have Congress vote on every single time there's a slip and fall case and you make a settlement, but we can't extend that discretion to involve big matters like this. It just would change U.S. policy.
7: Is it clear to you what happens to the other part of Trump's settlement with the government, in which the Justice Department signed a memo giving the president, his family, and his businesses immunity from audits or past tax returns?
19: Well, we've got to block that as well. I mean, that's another abuse of discretion. And we have to make sure that the Republicans join the Democrats to actually work together to stop this and get our country back and stop people from abusing the administration's power.
7: Democratic Congressman Tom Suozzi of New York, thank you for being on the program once again.
19: Yeah, thank you.
7: NPR also reached out to multiple Republican lawmakers to discuss this. Those invitations remain open.
17: A former Colorado election clerk, an ally of President Trump, is out of prison. The state's Democratic governor commuted her sentence. Colorado Public Radio's Benta Berkland has more.
20: Former Mesa County clerk Tina Peters was serving a nearly 9-year sentence after being convicted in 2024 for her actions related to tampering with voting machines. Peters allowed an unauthorized person to gain access to the machines about 6 months after the 2020 presidential election to search for vote rigging. Hours after her release from prison, after serving just shy of 2 years, she appeared on the Steve Bannon podcast, War Room.
21: I know that the Democrats are going to cheat, and no one's really addressing the problem that the Mesa, that I spent my time in prison as retribution for, and that was exposing the election machines that allow the votes to be flipped.
20: That was not true. State audits and hand counts showed the machines were secure and accurately counted the paper ballots. So far, the courts have upheld her guilty verdict. The issue is the sentence. The Colorado Court of Appeals said her election denying beliefs may have led the trial judge to give her a longer sentence. The state's Democratic governor, Jared Polis, agreed. He said her harsh sentence was influenced by her, quote, nutty beliefs.
22: I think it's outrageous that anybody, spreads lies about elections, but free speech is a cornerstone of our constitutional rights and our democracy, and that should not have been a factor in sentencing.
20: The governor faced immediate blowback. The state Democratic Party censured Polis and barred him from speaking at party functions. Polis is term limited this year. Democrats say commuting Peter's sentence emboldens Trump and makes the job even more difficult for county clerks. For NPR News, I'm Benta Berkland in Colorado.
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9: Good morning at 8:19, everyone. I'm Michaela Singleton, your morning edition host here for WXXI News. I want to warn you, there is a major accident with possible injuries blocking a left lane on 490 eastbound at the Inner Loop, and it is very, very congested stop-and-go traffic. I'm watching the cameras, and it is very slow going all the way back to 390 exit 9, so keep that in mind as you maybe head out the door, or maybe as you're in the car listening right now. If you can find a way around, please do. Well, speaking now towards our weather and looking to the skies where it is beautifully sunny, and that's some good news there. Here is meteorologist Josh Nichols.
23: Some of the finest weather imaginable is in store for this time of year across all of Western New York and the Finger Lakes. Today brings an ample amount of sunshine, still on the cool side, especially this morning, but temperatures will be back into the mid-70s for highs later today. Starlit and cool again for tonight, the low near 50 in Rochester into the 40s south of the Thruway. Sunshine for Wednesday with highs in the upper 70s away from the Big Lake. For WXXI News, I'm meteorologist Josh Nichols.
9: We have so many more headlines still ahead of you. Coming to us from NPR, another look at America's 250th celebration. Steve Inskeep is going to be speaking with David Frum, a speechwriter for former President George W. Bush, also writer for The Atlantic. And they're going to look at the Trump administration's plans for the 250th and the roadblocks it has hit so far. Also, research from the New York Fed finds younger college graduates are really struggling to find work. And in fact, it's because they're being sidelined by remote. In recent years, companies are reluctant to go for those who need more training and mentoring. We'll have a look at that ahead.
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4: 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I'm Amy Martinez.
5: I'm Leila Faldin.
6: And I'm Steve Inskeep. The writer David Frum is calling it. He says plans to celebrate America's 250th birthday are beyond the point of recovery. Most musical acts backed out of a planned concert, and President Trump said he would just hold a Trump rally. Frum is a former speechwriter for President George W. Bush and a staff writer for The Atlantic.
24: Well, let's compare the 250th celebration with the great celebrations of the past, the 100th and the 200th. Those are still remembered to this day. The 100th celebration in 1876 saw America have its first ever World Exposition, a display of a fantastic new technology. The artifacts from that show are still on display at the Smithsonian Museum to this day, and people are still mindful of 1876 in Philadelphia. 1976 in New York Harbor. Some people listening to us may remember that. The Tall Ships Regatta, and anyone who saw it or saw the photo still remembers it. What are we going to remember from 250th? The cage fight on the president's birthday and Trump on the $250 bill. There's nothing here that is worthy of the country. And even the things that the president has set his heart most fixedly on, like this giant concert that's supposed to be on the Mall the week before July the 4th, that's turning into a fiasco with 7 of the 9 headline acts canceling.
6: The president, of course, as you note, is a showman. So where has he gone wrong?
24: He's a showman, but he's also a person with egomania. What we commemorate on 1776 is not just the end of foreign rule over the United States. It's also the end of monarchical government in the United States. So the idea that you would commemorate 1776 by saying, let's have the president's face on a coin. Let's have the president's face on a bill. Let's have the cage fight, the only event it looks like that is going to come off, assuming there's no thunderstorm, come off okay, not on July the 4th, but on the president's birthday. If there's anything that 1776 was supposed to be a repudiation of, that would be it.
6: Are you assuming at this point that July 4th is a disaster? I mean, we still have a month to adjust things.
24: To plan a 250th anniversary takes not a month, but a decade. And look, I think a defender of the president could fairly say that the pre-existing planning for the 250th anniversary showed a pretty severe lack of imagination. But Trump took something that was not as impressive and powerful and unifying as it should be, and then just made it a personal show. And if you're a musical act, you say, I don't need to be in politics. My fans come from every point of view. I don't need to seem to take a side. And if you create a format that looks partisan, why am I there and alienating half my fans?
6: I guess we should note some of the mechanics here. America 250 was created by an act of Congress before Trump became president. It was criticized, as you say, for not being as creative or not thinking as big as it might have. The Trump administration then created this other group, Freedom 250, which is Trump dominated. And that leads to a question, the kind of the reverse of what you're saying. How would you respond to supporters of the president who would argue that musicians should show up and it's partisan to make musicians step away or pressure musicians to step away?
24: I don't think the musicians are under pressure to step away. I think they feel like this, they didn't get what they signed up for. They all signed up for this program. And by the way, these were not the acts that should have been the headlines. I mean, for America's 250th birthday, you should have Taylor Swift singing in front of 1,000 dancing AI robots. I mean, just something that just knocks everybody's takes everyone's breath away. Just a reminder that America dreams big, can do big things, and it shouldn't all be entertainment. There should be a celebration of America's achievements in the arts, in the sciences, in technology, and in human rights. That should be part of the story.
6: Okay, I want to work through your premise a little bit here. You have asserted here that the July 4th celebrations are a mess. And, well, let me use an analogy. In 1940 in World War II, the British Army was trapped in France and the British Navy was struggling to help them escape. And at Dunkirk, private boats came and helped carry away the soldiers. So is there a Dunkirk version of July 4th that you can think of that Americans on a local level, on a private level, can get together over the next month?
24: Well, every state capital, every town, I mean, of course, people will commemorate in their own way, as they always do, in ways big and small. And there can be some extra added meaning that it's been 250 years of American independence. But let's also remember that at Dunkirk, the small boats worked because they were giant battleships just a few miles out to shore. And this is a little bit like the national celebration. It's the celebration of the American nation. So as welcome and as charming as it will be to celebrate in the localities and town, there needs to be a national statement, and 30 days is not time to organize it.
6: David Frum, it's a pleasure talking with you. Thanks so much.
24: Bye-bye.
6: We reached the White House for comment on Frum's opinion, and they said President Trump is, quote, excited to participate in various events around the country that properly honors the momentous 250th anniversary of America's great founding.
1: Research from the Federal Reserve Bank of New York suggests the reason unemployment has been rising for new college graduates is the prevalence of remote work. NPR's Andrea Hsu reports.
3: This study began with a deep dive into what was happening at one Fortune 500 tech company, which is not named in the report. Emma Harrington is an assistant professor of economics at the University of Virginia and one of the authors of the report. She says they first looked at how much feedback employees got when they were not in the office.
5: What we saw was this pretty striking pattern that software engineers got 20% more feedback if they were sitting near their colleagues than if they were distant from them.
3: So the next question was, as remote work became the norm, was the company still keen on hiring fresh college grads who might need more training, more mentoring? Turns out,
5: they really switched away from hiring young people when they went remote. So they used to hire a bunch of new grads for their software engineering jobs. Then they shifted really towards hiring much older people.
3: But then the company called folks back to the office, and they resumed hiring the younger grads. That got the researchers wondering,
5: well, can we see this in the entire economy? Like, is this company weird?
3: Turns out, no, it's not weird. Data from the Labor Department showed after the pandemic, unemployment among recent college grads grew by 20% and fell slightly for older grads, those 29 and up. The age gap in employment was most pronounced in jobs that can be done from home. What the research team did not find was that AI was a big driver of this gap. Yet, anyway.
5: It's always hard to make guesses about what's going to happen with generative AI, but I think it's certainly possible that this story could really change over the next few years.
3: In fact, it may already be changing now. Andrea Hsu, NPR News.
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9: Good morning at 8:29, everyone. I'm Michaela Singleton, giving you a double check on the updates to our traffic and weather. Looks like some good news, 490 at the inner loop, as things are moving along again after that accident with injuries earlier this morning. So enjoy the day and make sure we keep it that way by driving safely. We also have a beautiful 67 degrees outside of our High Falls studio at this moment. Sunny. Maybe a few clouds that you can see, but there will be absolutely no rain to speak of. It's going to be a beautiful day. Enjoy your Tuesday. Be safe. Have a great one.
10: Live from NPR News in Washington, I'm Dave Mattingly. There's still no agreement to extend the ceasefire between the U.S. and Iran, though President Trump says indirect talks are continuing. That's despite Iran saying it's suspending negotiations involving mediators because of the Israeli military expanding operations in southern Lebanon. NPR's Deepa Shivaram says Trump spoke by phone yesterday with Israeli Prime Minister Benjamin Netanyahu.
2: Netanyahu had ordered Israeli troops to target areas surrounding Beirut. But now Trump says after his call with Netanyahu, there will be no troops going to Beirut and that any Israeli troops on their way, quote, have already been turned back. Trump says he also spoke with representatives from Hezbollah. Israel's increased aggression against Lebanon, which violates the ceasefire agreed on weeks ago, has complicated ongoing talks to end the U.S. and Israel's war against Iran. Iran pulled out of negotiations after Israel's attacks on Beirut. Trump says the talks are continuing with Iran, though, and moving at what he calls a, quote, rapid pace. Deepa Shivaram, NPR News.
10: Secretary of State Marco Rubio is expected to be pressed about the war with Iran when he testifies today on Capitol Hill before House and Senate lawmakers. At least 18 people have been killed in Ukraine by Russia's latest drone and missile strikes. This is NPR News from Washington. Six states are holding election primaries today. They include California. That's where more than 60 candidates are competing to replace outgoing Governor Gavin Newsom. The top two vote-getters will advance to the general election in November. In Los Angeles, Democratic incumbent Mayor Karen Bass has been locked in a tight race with City Councilmember Nitya Raman and reality TV personality Spencer Pratt as she seeks re-election. Nearly 1,000 union workers at an auto parts plant in Michigan walked off the job yesterday. Michael Simons with member station WMUK says that plant is a major supplier for General Motors.
11: At mid-morning, more than 30 workers were picketing in various spots outside the American Axle plant. Passing drivers honked their support. Josh Yeager is the bargaining chairman for the United Auto Workers, Local 2093. He says American Axle, also known as the Dow Corporation, refused to increase wages to a livable amount. So now the local has to fight for a better contract.
12: It's a game of chess. They wanted a battle, now they got a war.
11: Yeager claims the company stockpiled parts in anticipation of the strike, but he adds he believes the union can wait them out. For NPR News, I'm Michael Simons in Kalamazoo, Michigan.
10: Stock futures are lower ahead of the open on Wall Street. I'm Dave Mattingly in Washington.
9: And I'm Michaela Singleton here in Rochester, joining you for WXXI News and Morning Edition. We're taking a look outside where we are just about to break 70 degrees. A beautiful, relatively cool day for the start of June and delightfully sunny to go along with it. Coming up in your top headlines, a gun violence prevention counselor says there is a drop in shootings, and that's great news, but many young men in Rochester do still feel the need to carry guns.
13: There's a saying that our young people say in community now. It used to be stay safe. It's actually stay dangerous now.
9: He can speak more to this potentially temporary lull in gun violence. The conversation from WXXI's Connections with Evan Dawson, a preview coming up in 8 minutes. So stay tuned here for this and other top headlines. We also have a delightful B story from Beth Adams you will not want to miss.
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7: It's Morning Edition from NPR News. I'm Leila Fadel in Washington, D.C.
17: And I'm A. Martinez in Los Angeles, California. It's primary day in six states today.
7: Voters will decide general election matchups in South Dakota, New Mexico, New Jersey, Montana, Iowa, and California, where the rules say the top two candidates advance regardless of party, and Democrats hope to put a new map to use.
17: Scott Schaefer is with member station KQED in San Francisco. He's keeping an eye on some of the more interesting races. So in November, Scott, voters approved new district lines drawn to give the advantage to Democrats. So how realistic are their hopes of replacing Republicans with Democrats in those new districts?
14: Yeah, well, the new lines were designed to weaken and potentially pick off five current Republican House members. Those new lines caused one Republican incumbent to retire, another Republican switched his party affiliation from Republican to independent, and then a third Republican, who would have faced a tough road to re-election in the new district, suddenly died. So flipping three of the five seats now held by Republicans will be fairly easy, but then there are two which are not at all slam dunks. Tough races where Democrats could win if things go their way. One of those is in the Central Valley, where Republican David Valadao is the incumbent. Now, he's given Democrats heartburn in the past, very tough to beat. This time around, although the district is somewhat more favorable to Democrats, it's still very purple. And there are two Democrats fighting it out there. One is an assembly member and a physician. She's the more moderate candidate. And the other is a progressive, backed by Senator Bernie Sanders and Congresswoman Alexandria Ocasio-Cortez. And then you've got CD 48. That includes parts of San Diego County and Riverside, including liberal Palm Springs. And we've got two top Democrats slugging it out there. One of them will likely prevail, and they're going to face the main Republican running. He's endorsed by President Trump. So come November, Democrats could pick it up, but A, it's not at all guaranteed.
17: Across the country, we've seen some very contentious primaries where two or more Republicans are facing off. Any of that playing out in California?
14: Yeah, because of redistricting, longtime Republican Congressman Ken Calvert moved to a neighboring district in Riverside and Orange counties, and he is in a bitter fight with the incumbent Republican there, Young Kim. She's a bit more moderate than Calvert, but these two are really pulling out the stops. They're airing ads with each claiming they're more MAGA than the other. Kim's ads have also targeted some old corruption charges against Calvert, even an incident from 25 years ago where he was caught in a car with a prostitute. Now, these two could well face off again in November. One little wrinkle, though, polls now show it's possible that come November, there will actually be two Democrats and no Republicans vying for governor. That could drive down Republican turnout and affect these down-ballot races.
17: Speaker Emerita Nancy Pelosi, 86-year-old San Francisco Democrat. I'm sure everyone knows her name. She's retiring at the end of her term. What does the race to replace her look like?
14: Yeah, well, this is a safe Democratic district, but the race to replace Pelosi has been very lively, where the future direction of the party is being debated. The front runner is State Senator Scott Wiener. He's authored legislation to build more housing and to confront Trump in various ways. Vying for second are a progressive city supervisor, Connie Chan. She's a favorite of unions, and Pelosi recently endorsed her, which really should boost her campaign. Also running is Shoykat Chakrabarty. He worked for Bernie Sanders and Alexandria Ocasio-Cortez, but neither of them has endorsed him. He's a former software engineer. He's plowed $5 million of his own money into the race, A, in hopes of at least making it to November.
17: Scott Schaefer is with member station KQED in San Francisco. Scott, thanks.
14: Thank you.
7: For more on today's primaries, we turn to Jessica Taylor. She's the Senate and Governor's Editor for the Cook Political Report. Good morning and welcome to the program.
15: Good morning. Thanks for having me.
7: So we just heard there's a chance that two Democrats make it out of this primary for California governor, no Republicans. Who are you watching and what are the odds of that happening?
15: Well, they're not zero, but the ironic thing is that just a few months ago, Democrats were worried about being locked out of this race completely when they really didn't have any front runners, especially after former Congressman Eric Swalwell imploded amid allegations of sexual assault and withdrew from the race. Mm-hmm. So right now, it's former Health and Human Services Secretary Javier Becerra that's leading the field. Wealthy billionaire Tom Steyer has spent about $218 million of his own money on ads and field programs running as sort of the anti-establishment, more progressive candidate. He's been backed by Bernie Sanders' organization, Our Revolution. So they're the two leading candidates for Democrats. And then Republican Steve Hilton, a former Fox News commentator, has been endorsed by Trump. So right now we're watching to see whether, again, Becerra and Steyer, especially after Steyer spending all that money, if Steyer can get into the top two with Becerra and Scott is right. That could really have implications for the down ballot House races in California.
1: Okay, so let's talk about some Senate races. Democrats are looking at Iowa. Republican Joni Ernst is retiring. What will today's results tell us about each party's chance in November?
15: National Democrats have gotten behind State Representative Josh Turek. He has a really compelling story. He's in a wheelchair from spina bifida that he got because of his father's exposure to Agent Orange in Vietnam. Mm. So because of that, Vote Vets, a progressive organization, has spent about $10 million trying to help him in this primary. His opponent, State Senator Zach Walls, who had gone viral some years ago for a speech that he gave as a teenager defending his two moms amid a gay marriage debate, has said that shows that Turek is the establishment candidate, but National Democrats also like Turek because he's won in Trump areas before in his Council Bluffs district. So if he wins, I think that that race against Congresswoman Ashley Henson is the GOP frontrunner expected to easily win her primary, that that will be a more competitive race than it could be against Walls, who's been backed by Massachusetts Senator Elizabeth Warren.
1: Let's talk about Montana. Republican Senator Steve Daines also said he would retire. Daines withdrew just before the filing deadline, letting his preferred successor file at the last possible moment. There's also an independent running there. What are you looking for tonight?
15: Well, the Democratic primary is interesting because you have some of those allies of Seth Bodnar that are trying to boost a candidate, to hoping that they might withdraw from the Democratic nomination. But you also have Republicans that are backing another candidate quietly because Randy Neal, who has said that they will not withdraw either. So this race, I think, could only become interesting and competitive if there's no Democrat on the ballot, sort of the same way that the Nebraska race is shaping up to be. Bodnar has a lot of support from former Senator John Tester's allies. But again, I think this is only competitive if they are able to convince Democrats to withdraw from the race, which so far they have not been able to.
1: Jessica Taylor, keeping track of a lot there. She's the editor at the Cook Political Report. Thank you so much for your time.
15: Thank you.
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9: And this is WXXI News. I'm Michaela Singleton, joining you for Morning Edition. We just broke 70 degrees here at 8:43, and it's a beautiful sunny day ahead of us. We'll have a closer look at your forecast coming up soon. But first in our headlines, a local gun violence prevention counselor says the decline in shootings may be short-lived. Justin Morris is the founder of Untrapped Ministries in Rochester. He does note that gun violence is at its lowest in nearly a decade. However, he also warns that many young men are still carrying those weapons every day. On WXXI's Connections with Evan Dawson, he discussed the continued danger this poses, as well as the reason shootings may have fallen.
13: There's still a survival mindset in the city. There's a saying that our young people say in community now. It used to be stay safe. It's actually stay dangerous now, meaning we're at a point where we've seen those peak years. And when you see a peak year, you have to understand that there's young people observing that, a part of that, and it creates a sense of PTSD. In your mind, you kick into survival instinct. So if you, in some circles, if you don't have a firearm, you're laughed at, like, oh, you want to die. So I think what has happened now is our young people have put themselves in a position to always be on offense. It's never defense, because defense means, you know, I could lose my life and, you know, be caught up in a situation that, you know, isn't going to be favorable to me.
16: But how are shootings so markedly down then, if there's still so much caring and there's this survival mindset that you talk about?
13: I think that's where the work comes in at. I think a lot of the major players have been aggressively recruited for positive alignment. You know, we've seen a lot of those young people who are real players actually change their lives. And when you're in a city that small, 10 people can change the whole dynamics of this city. 10 individuals who have high affiliation, high ranking, can change the whole entire dynamics of this city. So if you have 7 of them working, 7 of them gainfully employed with a realistic outlook towards the future, you can absolutely see, you know, a drastic change in what it is we look at as community as it relates to violence.
9: You can hear that full conversation from WXXI's Connections on our website, wxxinews.org/connections. Well, there's a small cemetery in Ithaca. You may have heard of it. After it gained global attention, some researchers discovered what is believed to be the largest grouping of ground nesting bees in the entire world. So the entomologists at Cornell University are trying to test a theory about why this happened. Their research brought them here to Rochester last week, and WXXI's Beth Adams was able to tag along for that visit.
18: Cornell Professor of Entomology Brian Danforth and his research assistant, Henry Steig, are walking slowly through Webster Union Cemetery, eyes to the ground, when Danforth sees it.
19: This whole area now has all got males flying around, and they weren't this active when we first got here.
18: A cloud of bees is swirling and darting close to the earth.
19: Whoa, look at this. We did not waste our time. The bees are still active. Oh, here's a nice one.
18: These are Colletus thoracicus, which is similar to Andrena regularis, the bee species that is thriving in East Lawn Cemetery in Ithaca and captured global attention 4 years ago. In a 1.5-acre area of that cemetery, there were 5.5 million bees coming out of the ground.
20: These are the solitary bees, the bees that have one generation per year, and they don't have a social community, they don't have a queen and workers. Every female is reproductive and builds her own nest.
18: The researchers are now surveying upstate cemeteries to test their theory that ground nesting bees are drawn to graveyards in particular because of their well-drained sandy soil, low foot traffic, low pesticide use, and abundance of wildflowers and trees. They also hope to spread the word about the benefits of these bees. They're important pollinators that help flowers bloom and apples grow, and they're harmless. Earlier at Whitehaven Memorial Park in Pittsburgh, Steig gently grasped one between his fingers.
21: You can hold them in your hands, they won't sting you. And certainly they would never go after anyone who is walking nearby. You can lie on top of their nests, and they just wait for you to get up. So they're very friendly creatures.
18: Danforth handed a bunch of signs to Whitehaven's grounds manager to place around the cemetery. The signs urge people not to be afraid of the bees, but to see them as a reflection of rebirth and renewal.
20: There's a sort of rebirth through biology in cemeteries. There's new life coming out of the ground throughout the spring, summer, and fall, and that's a beautiful thing. And, you know, we don't just need to think about death when we're in cemeteries.
18: Cornell has launched a community science initiative focused on researching, conserving, and managing native ground nesting bees. You can find it at gnbee.org. They're already getting reports from people around the world who've spotted them. You can't escape the irony that the whole thing started because a technician in Danforth's lab, taking a shortcut through the cemetery, stumbled upon what is believed to be one of the largest, oldest recorded aggregations of ground nesting bees in the world. And the cemetery? It's a 10-minute walk from the lab.
20: I already did buy 2 plots for my wife and I, by the way, at the East Lawn Cemetery, because I want to be laid to rest near the bees with a good view of the Andrena regularis.
18: Beth Adams, WXXI News.
9: Well, how about that? Well, yeah, leave those bees alone to do their pollinating work. And while you're at it, state officials remind all New Yorkers, leave all wildlife alone this time of year, especially. They're talking about deer because they give birth to their fawns in late May and early June. But then the fawns spend most of their early days lying on the forest floor while the mom goes out to get some food. She'll return to nurse. But the baby deer is normally left alone. So do not pick them up. The mother might delay coming back to nurse. If you do, instead, don't approach the baby deer. That's the same for baby birds as well. But if you see an animal you think is injured, you can call a DEC Wildlife Rehabilitation Center.
4: Make sure you also look out for bird flu, which is viral. They're keeping an eye on that as well at the DEC. It is a beautiful day, 70 degrees. Meteorologist Josh Nichols explains the fantastic day we have ahead of us.
6: Again on the cool side this morning, but temperatures will moderate in a big way in the coming days with no shortage of sunshine. Today brings a mostly sunny sky with highs back into the mid-70s. Later today, away from Lake Ontario, mainly starlit for tonight. Overnight low temperatures in Rochester close to 50, into the 40s south of the Thruway. Wednesday's mostly sunny and seasonably warm. Highs will be back into the upper 70s. For WXXI News, I'm meteorologist Josh Nichols.
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4: It is 8:51. You have your 9 a.m. news hour coming up from the BBC. President Trump says Israel and Lebanon have agreed to a ceasefire. It's mostly holding, so we'll have a look at that. Also, the experts speaking with the World Health Organization in Africa, trying to get the latest update on the Ebola outbreak there. Stay tuned here on WXXI News.
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0: Cubans started fleeing the country. From 2022 to 2025, 2 million Cubans have left the country. There's also a lot of young professionals who left the country. There are a lot of old people living on their own, and many of those recent migrants, they're in a very unstable situation, so they cannot send them regular remittances. The general mood is stress. We're in a hole. We're in a deep hole. And there's no light at the end. We're having insomnia. We're having depressions. Every family budget goes mainly by food. That's the main thing. Food, food, food, food. We have a rationing card, but there's zero product. In my neighborhood, of course, the first topic of conversation whenever we meet is, the blackout, it's too hot. Second topic of conversations, the food. Third topic, the medicines. And then we start talking about the soap operas, the Cuban and the Brazilian soap operas. That's what we're speaking of in my neighborhood. Of course, people are also criticizing the government, but the mistakes of a government, yes, they delay the investments in the energy system, but they're doing their best to keep us alive. And the big question is the embargo, the blockade. Remember those mafia people in your American movies? They put a chain around you, or they put us in a cement and then into the Hudson River and say, come on, start swimming. That's how we are. So it's very hard. Well, it's part of being a Cuban in Cuba.
1: Sara Emma Condon, Tamara Fagan, Ashley Rodriguez, Ariana Rosas, and Erica Soderstrom. Our senior producer is Alex Schroeder. Our supervising senior producer is Meredith Gerritsen-Morby. In Washington, I'm Nancy Marshall-Genzer with the Marketplace Morning Report. 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
3: 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The BBC News Hour is next in about 6 minutes here on WXXI. I am so glad you have chosen to share your morning with us. Stay tuned for your 9 a.m. News Hour with the BBC. And we are looking at a beautiful 70s day ahead of us. Lots of sun, maybe a few clouds to give you some partial shade as you might need it. But we have a great Tuesday ahead of us. Stay tuned for these headlines and more coming up next.
4: 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Stevie Wonder coming up in just a bit. Bobby Henry and the Goners. Creedence Clearwater Revival as well. 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
1: You're listening to Open Tunings on The Root. Mike Murray sitting in for Scott this morning. We just heard John Prine live in person on stage with the LP and Spanish Pipe Dream. Before that, the James Hunter 6 from the Minute by Minute LP and the Chicken Switch. The great Jackie Wilson, his first big hit, Lonely Teardrops, Those Straight Jackets, Heart of the City. Angela Autumn did Dancer, and we kicked things off way back when with Los Lobos and Dave Alvin and The Ride. Here's music from Lucinda Williams, Stories from a Rock and Roll Heart. On

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Indeed, the great Stevie Wonder from 1972, and Superwoman, Where Were You When I Needed You, off the Music of My Mind LP. Before that, Booker T and the MGs from 1965, title track from the Soul Dressing LP. And the last LP that bassist Louis Steinberg would be part of, he'd be replaced by Duck Dunn right after that. And if you like that kind of music, it's Rejuvenation with Mr. Scott Wallace. Soul, Rhythm and Blues, all starts at 6 on a Friday night, and it cannot be missed. It is fantastic. 6 o'clock, Friday nights, Rejuvenation with Scott Wallace. We heard Nikki Hill before that. Heavy Hearts, Hard Fists, title track from that LP, and Lucinda Williams with Let's Get the Band Back Together. Indeed. Coming up, we have got music from Bobby Henry and the Goners. Right now, it's Lyle Lovett on the Root.

These are the times that try men's souls. In the course of our nation's history, the people of Boston have rallied bravely whenever the rights of men have been threatened. Today, a new crisis has arisen. The Metropolitan Transit Authority, better known as the MTA, is attempting to levy a burdensome tax on the population in the form of a subway fare increase. Citizens, hear me out. This could happen to you.

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From 2 to 6 p.m. Monday through Friday, I'm bringing you music you love hearing, music you can't stop listening to, and music you've never heard before. 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
2: 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Modest Mouse closed out that last set with Third Side of the Moon. Before that, Grace Potter off the Trespasser LP and Love Me Not. Kingston Trio going way back. And the MTA, Bobby Henry and the Goners. And the Flat Pick Rock off his Moving to Gonsville LP. Off their Moving to Gonsville LP. Kicked off the set with Christmas in June, Lyle Lovett and the Girl with the Holiday Smile. Here's Bob Dylan.

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You're listening to Open Tunings. Mike Murray sitting in for Scott this morning. Rochester's Low Spirits finished off that set with No More Mistaken. Before that, no mistaking, it was the Beatles' Paperback Writer, a single released 60 years ago, late May, early June, either way. It was number one pretty quickly. Sir Paul McCartney on that one, as he was on the one-hand clapping sessions with a take of Jet. Fantastic stuff, Paul McCartney and Wings. Lake Street Dive, paying tribute to Paul. And Let Me Roll It. And Bob Dylan with Maggie's Farm, from Bringing It All Back Home, 1965. Keep it tuned to The Root today. At 12, we have the World Cafe. That goes till 2 p.m., at which time it's Afternoons with Hannah. And then Kelsey Delmont will be here from 6 to 8 p.m. on The Root.

0: Joby Riccio on the Root of the Face, the Feeling LP, and Coyote on the Open Tunings radio show. Before that, going back to late 1974, Brian Prothrow and Pinball, Miss Shirley Bassey with the Propeller Heads of the Something About Mary soundtrack and History Repeating. We heard Gia Margaret in there with Good Friend, and the Indigo Girls, Power of Two, kicked off that set.
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0: Can't go wrong with Doug. Not at all. Mike here filling in for Scott. Going back to 1971 right now with Dave and Ansel Collins on The Root.
3: I am the magnificent. I'm back with the shaker of a soul, most thundering, storming sound of soul.

WITH, WRUR, open tunings going back to 1971, from the same year we opened the set with The Beginning of the End and Funky Nassau, Part 1. Before that, the latest from Tank and the Bangas, a tune called Move, featuring Lucky Day, Bob Marley and the Wailers, the dub version of Three Little Birds, and Dave and Ansel Collins with Double Barrel. 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
1: Mike Murray here, filling in for Scott on Open Tunings. We just heard A Guilty Pleasure of Mine from 1977, Dean Friedman and Ariel. Before that, music from Rochester's Essentials. They would morph into the Salamanders and then the High Risers. Brownstone Houses. Kinks, Waterloo Sunset from 1967. Michaela Davis off the Delivery LP, title track. And Cammy and Haro with Back Row here on The Root. These guys made it 40 years together as a band, the Chinchillas. Their best of is out. It's called One Great Band, 40 Great Years. This is Big Time on The Root.

WITHWRUR, the Open Tunings program. The Beach Boys from 1974, I believe, the Holland LP. Yeah, Blondie Chaplin and Sail On Sailor. Before that, going back 6 years for the Surfer Jets, their great version of Banzai Pipeline. The latest from the Lemon Twigs before that. Look for Your Mind is what the LP is called. Fire and Gold is what we heard. Ray Barnard and Green Light kicked off the set with the Chinchillas and Big Time. Indeed, got a big time tomorrow. Dave Kane's going to be sitting in for Scott, so make sure you tune in at 9 tomorrow. And, of course, keep it tuned here to The Root. At noon, we've got the World Cafe, and then Weekdays with Hannah from 2 to 6, and then Kelsey's in from 6 to 8. Can't go wrong here on The Root.

0: Thank you. Well, we're having a multitude of problems. I'm sure you don't want to hear about it.
1: 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All are welcome. cityofrochester.gov.

You're listening to Open Tunings on the Route. Tom Waits, 55 from Closing Time. Before that, John Fogerty and some version of Creedence Clearwater Revival. Great version of Green River. Southern Culture on the Skids with one of the multitudes of versions of 8-piece Box off the Peckin' Party LP. Birds, You Ain't Going Nowhere from Sweetheart of the Rodeo. And I'm Going Nowhere, Ryan Bingham, featuring the Texas Gentleman. I'll be going in about 14 minutes. Be back on Thursday. Dave Kane will be in for Open Tunings tomorrow, so make sure you tune in at 9 a.m. All righty. These are the Pretenders on the Route.

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Wrapping up today's edition of Open Tunings, the Pandoras, their 2018 version of Stop Pretending off Hey, it's the Pandoras. And before that, Van Morrison, Shaken All Over. Off of Accentuate the Positive, America with Don't Cross the River, and the Pretenders with Kid. Thanks for letting me sit in today. Dave Kane will be in tomorrow. I'll be back on Thursday. We'll see you then.

0: 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June 6th from 6 to 10 on the Pontarenne Bridge. All are welcome. cityofrochester.gov.
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2: There are few things more captivating than listening to Bill Frisell play the guitar. Today, you are in for a treat because the jazz great is in studio to treat us to solo performances, including songs from his most recent album, In My Dreams. For over 40 years, Frisell's used his instrument to explore jazz, Americana, ambient, and folk music, sometimes on the same record. And he turned 75 this year and has been feeling reflective. In our session today, he looks back to early on in his career.
3: There was this period where I was almost embarrassed to admit that I liked certain songs, you know, like, say I discovered jazz and I want to be a hip jazz guy and I don't want to play any corny stuff.
2: Eventually, he'd break out of a phase he refers to as anything but show tunes. Coming up, he'll share a live performance of a song Barbara Streisand made famous in Funny Girl, People. Bill Frisell in studio. I'm Kaleo. This is World Cafe. I can't wait for you to hear it. We're just a few minutes away. Here's MGMT in the meantime.

From NPR, it's World Cafe. Hey, I'm Stephen Kaleo. Jazz guitarist Bill Frisell takes a lot of care with each note he plays. And when he stopped by the studio to talk about his latest album, In My Dreams, he took that same sort of care in choosing the stories he wanted to tell. As we went through a little bit of what he's learned since he started releasing music over 40 years ago. We'll highlight some of my favorite moments from that conversation in a few minutes, but first, let's get to the live music. Here is Bill Frisell playing solo. This is Small Town.

0: That was a live version of Small Town from Bill Frisell on World Cafe. I am Kaleo, and Bill's played guitar since he was a teen, attending the Berklee College of Music in Boston, and then starting his career as a session musician.
1: Early on, I thought I was mistaken, thinking, oh, wow, if I practice real hard, then it's just going to be, I'll learn how to do it, and then it's going to be great. But it didn't take me too long to figure out that that's not the way it works, you know. It no matter how far you go, it's still infinite what's out in front of you.
0: Today, he's known primarily for his work in jazz, but that's not what he listened to as a kid.
1: You know, I grew up in the 50s and 60s, and, you know, by high school, I was listening to, it was like R&B and blues, really getting to blues. And like when I think of what happened just in that one decade, when I was 10 years old to when I was 20 years old, say that, yeah. I went from the Beach Boys and the Four Seasons to then the Beatles and then the Rolling Stones and then Bob Dylan and the Byrds and Jimi Hendrix and then Miles Davis, and just having my mind blown wide open at that time of my life.
0: And when Frisell got into jazz, it was a life-changing moment for him.
1: I know it's a bad word, jazz. I don't, whatever that is, when I found that music, there was a few years where I was just, oh, this is, I like shut everything else. This is the ultimate music, and I shut out what I had been, really what I'd grown up with, and I became like this sort of purist, very narrow, you know, this is like 1971, and I was pretending like it was 1956 or something. I was just, I was so into that.
0: And as a result, he had a hard time accepting certain songs that others loved.
1: There was this period where I was almost embarrassed to admit that I liked certain songs, you know, like say I discovered jazz and I want to be a hip jazz guy, and I don't want to play any corny stuff.
0: After an anything but show tunes phase, Frisell fell in love with the song People. Though most of us know it because Barbara Streisand sang it for Funny Girl, Frisell was introduced to it on a best of album from jazz drummer Chico Hamilton.
1: I recorded that song years ago at the Village Vanguard, and I think you can hear this on the recording. I play the first few notes, and someone in the front row just starts laughing, right? And I said, you think I'm kidding? You know, I love this. I don't remember exactly what I said, but it kind of pissed me off that they start laughing. They thought it was a joke, right? You know, and I said, no, this is for real. And then we played the song.
0: Bill still loves playing that song. Here he is live in studio with a solo version of People here on World Cafe.

0: That's Bill Frisell on World Cafe playing his version of a song made famous by Barbara Streisand. That's People. I'm Stephen Kaleo. This is World Cafe. Bill stopped by to play and look back on his career recently. One of the things he's been most known for are his many collaborations.
1: Early on, I would be in situations where I was, okay, you're a guitar player. I want you to play like this or play like that. And that's an uncomfortable.
0: That period of time didn't last long as he cemented his reputation as a one-of-a-kind guitar player. But a new issue started to pop up. Later in his career, he wasn't being asked to emulate other guitarists, but he was being compared to a past version of himself.
1: My own history is long enough that they want me to be, because I'm not the same person I was in 1985, right? So, and then that's happened, maybe. They're expecting me to be, sometimes someone will latch on to some, they'll try to push me a little bit too hard, and I don't know.
0: These days, Frisell knows what makes a collaboration work.
1: It's just trust, and if someone wants me to be myself, and they trust me, and if everyone's listening to each other and allowing each other, then that's everything.
0: Frisell's got a new record out. It's called In My Dreams. And one of the songs on it that really shines is a Billy Strayhorn and Duke Ellington piece called Isfahan, originally on Ellington's 1967 album, The Far East Suite.
1: When I first came across Isfahan, I didn't even know what Isfahan was. It was just like, wow, that's an odd word. I didn't know it was a place. For a long time, it's just, oh yeah, there's that tune, Isfahan, and it's got these extraordinary, like, mind-blowing harmony and melody and things that are just unexplainable, mysterious. And then as time goes, they went on a trip to the Middle East, and it's one of the most beautiful cities in the world, and it's in Iran, and now here we are.
0: Working on his version of Isfahan for the new album, Frisell thought about his process for taking on new songs and how it's changed.
1: It seemed like when I was younger, I could learn. I'm not even sure if I was really learning it. The way your brain works or something, I could intellectually piece together something more quickly, and I could learn a song and play it pretty fast. But as time goes on, it takes me much longer, but I feel like maybe I'm realizing how deep it has to get inside me before I feel like I'm ready to play it. So this song, Isfahan, took me, you know, I would attempt it. I'd get together with my friends and try to play it. I get lost. But now it's at this place where I just enter into it, and it'll just take me somewhere.
0: Let's hear a live performance of Isfahan. It's Bill Frisell in a live solo performance for World Cafe.

0: That's Isfahan, recorded live in studio by Bill Frisell for World Cafe. That song appears on Frisell's new album, In My Dreams. And the record was released just before he turned 75 years old in March. And while Bill isn't one for making a huge deal of his birthday, the announcer at a recent concert at the Lincoln Center wanted to recognize it.
1: As he was introducing us, he said, you know, it's important that we... I love the way... It was great the way he said it. It's important that we mark these occasions, you know, like... Because when they stop, it's a drag. I thought that was good. It kind of... It was real and it was... But I don't like to dwell on it too much. I want to just keep... I'm just so thankful that I can still keep playing, you know?
0: And we are too. Bill Frisell shared one more solo performance with us, the title track of his new album, In My Dreams. For World Cafe, it's Bill Frisell.

0: A live performance of In My Dreams. That's Bill Frisell recorded live in studio, the title track of his latest album. We appreciate him stopping by the studio to talk and play. I'm Stephen Kaleo. More in a moment on World Cafe.
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0: Welcome back. It's World Cafe. Huge thanks to Bill Frisell. That performance blew me away. His new album, In My Dreams, is available now. If you want to check out video of that performance, you can find it on our YouTube channel at World Cafe. Thanks to our senior producer, Kimberly Janad, for her work on the session. Back into music with Talking Heads. It's Burning Down the House.

You want to get into the music of MJ Lenderman, Manning Fireworks is a great place to start. From that record, She's Leaving You. Back in a minute with new music from Ray Bull on World Cafe.

Welcome back to World Cafe. I'm Kaleo. Ray Bull is not one person, but a duo, Aaron Graham and Tucker Elkins, and it's sort of an art collective. They started out making visual art in a Bushwick loft before transitioning over to music. Their sophomore album is called Please Stop Laughing. Here is the title track. It's on World Cafe.

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0: getting down to the end of the hour. Closing you out with the 1979 one-hit wonder from the British group The Records. Great name for a band. That's Starry Eyes. And that does it for us. Really appreciate you listening. And thanks to our affiliates nationwide who make this show possible. We produce this program from WXPN at the University of Pennsylvania in Philadelphia. And we will do it again very soon. I'm Stephen Kaleo. Catch you on the next World Cafe from NPR.
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1: World War II drama Pressure is new at the Little. 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Showtime's at thelittle.org.

0: From NPR, it's World Cafe. Hey, I am Kaleo, and one of the most dependable sources of indie pop rock and roll in the 2020s comes from Jason Singer and his band Michigander. Thankfully, that well is being refilled with new music on the way. Yeah, new album comes out in July. You will hear that. And yes, you can feel it in your bones. The Rolling Stones have returned. They've got a new record called Foreign Tongues, and we will get into that track in the stars. We'll also make some time for live music from Coldplay.
1: For you I'd wait till kingdom come.
0: Recorded over two decades ago here on this radio show. So join us, won't you? I'm Kaleo. This is World Cafe. Are there certain words that trigger your appreciation of spell check? I've got a few. I'm going to confess one of them to you right now because it's the first song we're going to play. It's from Dave Matthews' debut album, Under the Table and Dreaming. No, it's not any of those words. I don't think I've ever spelled satellite properly. But thankfully, spell check exists.

0: Well, hey, how are you? This is World Cafe. I'm Stephen Kaleo. Nice to be here with you. We're going to play some songs. And first one comes from Mount Joy, the LA band celebrating 10 years of being a band. And that's not so bad because they're currently on a world tour doing some U.S. dates throughout June before heading up to the great north of Canada to continue on said tour. So if you're nearby, maybe go check them out. But in the meantime, I have a new song from them called Is Joy Easy? This is Mount Joy on World Cafe.
1: Mary's in her dress, it's getting dark. Sometimes blending in, you just play your part.

0: going shopping. It's The Strokes on World Cafe from their new album, Reality Awaits. Chris Stapleton, Second One to Know, from A Room Volume 1, where you can find it. And we've got two live performances, Coldplay and Bat for Lashes, when we get back to World Cafe.
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Live from the archives, it's World Cafe. I'm Kaleo, pulling songs from the vault. Things that have happened, events have transpired, songs have been recorded, and we've captured them. And this one goes back to 2005. Yes, 21 years ago, Coldplay stopping by to play this one, Till Kingdom Come, on World Cafe.

That's Mercury Prize winner Bat for Lashes, musical project of English singer-songwriter Natasha Khan. Daniel, recorded live for World Cafe. Till Kingdom Come, before that, from Coldplay, both live recordings available on demand in our vault, which is not actually a vault. I think it's the cloud. Worldcafe.org for thousands of performances and interviews. Here's new music from the Rolling Stones. New album is called Foreign Tongues. It's In the Stars.

0: 2022 album Laurel Hell is where you can find that song from Mitski, The Only Heartbreaker. Counting Crows from their debut album, August and Everything After, with Rain King, and new music from the Rolling Stones, In the Stars. A few more songs to go, including Michigander, next on World Cafe.
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0: Welcome back to World Cafe. It's Kaleo, and welcome back to new music, Michigander. Jason Singer has a new album coming out July 31st. It's called Over Before You Know It, and here is another great slice of indie pop called Freaking Out. It's Michigander.

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0: putting the wraps on this edition of World Cafe with Turnstile and Seeing Stars from their latest studio album, Never Enough. Hey, thanks for listening. Appreciate that. And shout out to all of the affiliates across the country who make this show possible. We produce this program from WXPN at the University of Pennsylvania in Philadelphia. We'll do it again real soon. I'm Stephen Kaleo. This has been World Cafe from NPR.
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7: Voters in six states are weighing in on primary elections, and all eyes are on California and Iowa. Democratic voters in Iowa are choosing their candidate for a key Senate race. And in California, they pick the two candidates who will compete to replace Gavin Newsom as governor. What the outcome means for the months before the midterms. That's on the next morning edition from NPR News.

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1: 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WRUR is a broadcast partnership of the University of Rochester and WXXI Public Broadcasting. It's another beautiful day in the neighborhood, and it's Tuesday, so we've got some twofers coming your way, and that could mean a lot of things. Two from the same artist. Some of the songs I put on here are two from related artists, or just two songs that have the same similar title. So buckle in, keep that dial on 88.5 and 90.1, and keep listening to your local public radio station.

This is WRUR, WITH, The Root. Gillian Welch there with Tennessee. Two from Goose, Give It Time, and then their brand new release starting off our first hour of the afternoon with their song Good To Be. Now up in our next set, our twofer is a little bit interesting. We've got some family ties deeply rooted in the soul community of music, and we're going to start with Sam Cooke. We're going to play these tunes for you, and then I will tell you how it all wraps together. So this is Bring It On Home to Me by Sam Cooke. 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
1: I'm sort of fast-forwarding where AI is like the most intelligent entity, and we're the ones in cages.
0: The Swedish singer joins us to talk about why he experimented with AI and why that might be the least of our concerns. Jose Gonzalez performs on the Next World Cafe.
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That's Leon Bridges with Better Man. The Womack Sisters, a brand new song from them called Chauffeur, and Sam Cooke starting us off with Bring It On Home to Me. Now, as promised, I told you I was going to let you know what our family ties were, what our twofer was for that set. So, Sam Cooke is the grandfather of the Womack Sisters. The Womack Sisters are the children of Cecil Womack and Linda Cooke Womack. And they are also the nieces of the R&B icon Bobby Womack. So they're kind of considered music royalty. They've got a lot of really, really talented family members. And I'm excited to say that they are releasing new music and we're playing it here on the station for you. So we'll keep doing that and we'll keep playing new stuff and all kinds of fun music. 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

You're on the air with Hannah Mayer, listening to The Root and listening to Fleetwood Mac. That was Rhiannon. We had two from Mitski, I Don't Like My Mind, and Where's My Phone? Arlo Parks and some Jose Gonzalez coming up in our next set on The Root.

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Two from Jose Gonzalez, that was Against the Dying of the Light, and then an older one from him called Down the Line. Arlo Parks starting us off with her song Weightless. Got some Rolling Stones coming at you. 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

low of 57 for Rochester. Ithaca, we're looking at 71 degrees. It's going to drop down to 49, mostly clear tonight. Tomorrow's going to be nice and warm for Ithaca with a high of 81 and a low of 54. And I've got some fun stuff planned for our next hour of music. I've got tickets to give away, and I'm going to be speaking with Joan Osborne. Very excited about that. Joan is playing on Thursday at the JCC Theater, and we'll be talking about that show. And I gave away a couple of pairs of tickets. Unfortunately, I don't have any more tickets, but I think there are still some available, which you can find on the JCC website. We'll keep you posted on when Joan's coming in. She's going to call in and chat with me. But to start off our hour here, a couple songs from Modest Mouse. 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

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It's 73 degrees in Rochester. Not too bad. Mostly sunny today. Going to get down to 51 tonight. Partly cloudy. Tomorrow's going to be sunny and pretty much clear skies all day with a high of 79.

0: You're on the air with Hannah Mayer, and today I am so excited to say I'm speaking with Joan Osborne. Joan is going to be playing on Thursday, June 4th, that's this coming Thursday, at the JCC Heart Theater in Rochester. Hi, Joan, how are you?
1: I'm good. How are you, Hannah?
0: I'm doing so great. Thank you so much for taking the time to speak with me today.
1: No problem. I'm always excited to come back to Rochester. I've been coming there for, decades now. So it's a nice place to return to, and I'm always happy to talk about it.
0: Well, perfect timing because we've got great weather for you, which is...
1: Oh, good.
0: And
1: it's not always like that.
0: It is truly not, but it is beautiful in Rochester right now, and we are so excited to see you play at the JCC Heart Theater. And I'm excited to speak to you for so many reasons. I've been a fan of yours for a long time now. Your music has been something that I've enjoyed and listened to for most of my life, so... Thank you for that. you've had a career that has spanned decades and a lot of different musical styles as well. Can you talk about what has remained constant for you, like in a way that you might have approached your music or a way that you've approached your songwriting?
1: Mm-hmm. That's a really good question. I feel like the different genres that I have worked in and experimented in, they all are sort of part of this same kind of traditional American music taproot, if you will, whether it's blues or soul or Motown or country or, my own music, which can sort of draw from a lot of those different influences. I feel like it's all part of the same kind of sort of branches of the same tree, if you will. So that feels comfortable to me. That feels like the place that I belong. I feel like I'm a little bird sort of flitting from one branch to another. It's the same tree, but the view is different from the different branches, and there's different things to explore within each of those.
0: And right now you're touring your album Dylanology, and it's really interesting to hear you play all of these Dylan tunes because you've taken a really cool take on them and played them in a very unique way. What made you decide to embark on all of these Bob Dylan songs?
1: Mm-hmm. It was inspired by something that Ella Fitzgerald did back in the 1950s and the 60s. She did this whole series of albums, which is now called the Songbook Series, and each one was dedicated to a particular songwriter or songwriting team. One was for Count Basie, and one was Lerner and Lowe, and all these people who are now considered part of the Great American Songbook. She would do a record, for each one of them, and I always thought that was such a cool idea. And thought, someday I would like to do something similar myself. I don't think I would go back to that American Songbook material because that's not my generation, but do something that's a bit more, contemporary to me and to my fans. And so we got invited to do a residency at a place called the Cafe Carlyle, which is this room in New York City where you do like a sit down for 2 or 2.5 weeks. And I proposed that idea to them of, can I choose the music of one songwriter and just do a deep dive into that for the entire residency? And they liked that idea. So that's what we did. And we chose Bob Dylan for that residency. And that was really sort of the genesis of all of this work that I've been doing on the Bob Dylan catalog since then.
0: It's beautiful work, and the album is fantastic. Like I said, I really love your take on all of the songs. Who else was in the running other than Dylan for who you were thinking about playing?
1: Well, it was an idea to focus on one songwriter at a time. We did think about possibly doing Lou Reed songs, and I still would like to do a Lou Reed project. We did actually do a residency at the Carlyle, singing and doing the songs of Tom Waits. But unfortunately, that coincided with the beginning of COVID. So pretty much right in the middle of our residency, everything shut down. Yes, it's something that I am still interested in doing. I've actually been listening to a lot of the songs of Yoko Ono lately, which, you know, she's known much more as a visual artist and as the, you know, widow of John Lennon. But she also has written, you know, some amazing songs and just really unique. So that would be a great challenge to sort of dig into that as well. So it's just an idea that I'm still kind of turning around and hoping to, you know, spend some more time exploring in the future.
0: Those are all amazing choices. I would love to hear the Yoko Ono songs. I think that would be really interesting because I can't think of anybody that I've never seen anybody perform a Yoko Ono song mm-hmm. live.
1: Well, there have been singers. I think there's been a couple of compilation records where people are covering her material. But you're right. She's not someone that immediately comes to mind when you think about, you know, what material are you going to cover? I think because she's a bit of a controversial figure and sort of always has been. But, you know, if you put all that aside and you just look at the songs and look at the lyrics and the beautiful melodies. I mean, she was a musically trained person. She wrote and read music and, you know, none of the Beatles could read music, but anyway, that's a bit of a side, a bit of a side track right now. I guess probably you want to talk about the Bob Dylan show because that's what's coming up.
0: Yeah. And like I said, we are so excited to see you again for our listeners. Joan Osborne is coming this coming Thursday to the JCC Heart Theater performing the Bob Dylan songs off of her brand new live album. And along with the Bob Dylan songs, can we expect to see any of your original material as well?
1: Yes. We did early on in this project, we did do some shows that were nothing but Bob Dylan songs. And, you know, the fans came up to us and they were like, that was wonderful. We loved that. But we also kind of wanted to hear your songs, too. So we, you know, heard that and adjusted the show a little bit. So, yes, there will also be some Joan Osborne material in the show. It's a nice balance between the two.
0: Talking more about your material and your songwriting process. Mm-hmm. Can you remember maybe a pivotal point in your youth where you found yourself gravitating to writing songs or writing poetry and felt like, hey, maybe this mm-hmm. is something that I want to pursue as a career?
1: I mean, I don't think I had any notion of doing it for a career until much, much later. When I was a young person, I would write more like journals and diaries and things like that, just to sort of help myself understand my life and think about my life. And it was kind of a nice sort of safety zone for me to just sort of think about what was going on in the world and in my world. And I've always sort of had that as a touchstone. And I still do that to this day, whether it's writing in a journal or writing long letters to people, I still will sit down and write out by hand letters to send to my mom or my daughter or other people. Cause I think that's it's such a beautiful thing. It's much nicer than an email or a text message. It's always kind of been a part of me just sort of being in the world, but I also, shifted very decidedly when I started doing music, and thinking that I would possibly be able to do it as, you know, more than just for fun. And when things started happening around my music career, and I thought, well, I really want to be able to write songs as well. And I think I can, you know, I think I have something to offer as far as writing lyrics and songs. So I did kind of in my early to mid 20s, I did start to focus on trying to learn how to write a song.
0: Now, going back to closer to the beginning of your career, I think the song most people would recognize as yours would be One of Us, which was a huge 90s mm-hmm. hit. And I actually recently saw the Hooters, and they played One of Us as part of their set. And I had mm-hmm. I had no idea that one of their members, Eric Bazillion, actually wrote mm-hmm. that song, which I thought was so cool to see just to see that they had gotten so much success with that song, and also you as well, and to see the collaboration between the two artists. I've also saw that you had your own record label. Do you think that maybe you might have started your own record label to kind of pull away from that and release more of your own original music?
1: Well, the record label actually happened before I released Relish and before the song One of Us and all of that. It was really when I had just started to expand my live performing beyond New York City and go to places like Philly and Burlington, Vermont and Rochester and Boston and all of that. And, we started to build quite a following by doing that. And at the end of every show, people would come up and say, "Oh, I want to buy your album. I want to buy your album." And I didn't have anything for them to buy. So I thought, well, I guess I better get on this. And so that really was just simple as that. That's when I realized I needed to make a record. There was no interest from a major record label or from any independents or anything. So not at that point. So I thought, well, I guess I'm going to do this myself. And, there had been a lot of people coming out of the punk era and the post-punk era doing a lot of DIY stuff. Bands like the Discord label down in DC and things like that, and also in the UK, where that was just what you did. You put out your own music and it was very DIY. So there was information that existed that I could find out about and learn about how to do that. And, this was pre-internet. So you would go to a bookstore or a library and try to find information about that, and that's what I did. Got out a couple of books that sort of laid the process out of here's how you do it, and that's what I did. So that's really all that the independent label was. It wasn't any great statement of, I'm never going to sign with a major label or whatever. It wasn't. I mean, I'm not Ani DiFranco. I love her, and I think I really admire what she's done by completely foregoing any of that. But for me, it was just, well, this is the only way I'm going to make this happen, so I better do it.
0: Today, I'm speaking with Joan Osborne. Joan is playing on Thursday, June 4th at the JCC Heart Theater. That is coming up in Rochester this coming Thursday. Joan, thank you so much for speaking with me. Now, before I let you go, could you let our listeners know what's up for you for 2026? Are you working on more albums? Obviously, you are touring the Dylan album right now, but what else are you working on?
1: Yes, well, a couple of different things. Last year was the 30th anniversary of the release of the Relish album, which had the big hit One of Us on it. And that's the album that most people know me by. So I wanted to do something to celebrate that 30th anniversary. And I had recently become friends with the jazz bass player and composer Christian McBride. And he and I decided that we were going to get together and rearrange every song on the Relish album and go into the studio with some amazing jazz players, people like Mark Rebo, people like Nate Smith, and re-record the entire Relish album. So we did that, and that is recorded and mixed, and that's going to come out hopefully September or October of this year. It's going to be called Relish Reimagined. So that's in the pipeline. And then I'm also doing some songwriting, both on my own and with a guy named Anders Osborne, who is no relation, but he's a really interesting singer, songwriter, guitarist, front man. He's has been in New Orleans for decades, and he and I worked together a couple of different times, and we started to write some stuff together. So hopefully that will see the light of day either next year or soon thereafter.
0: Oh, that's all exciting stuff. I'm really excited to hear the new Relish album. That's amazing. Joan, thank you so much for taking the time to speak with me this afternoon. Once again, playing on Thursday at the JCC at Heart Theater in Rochester. And thank you so much. We'll see you at the show.
1: Great. Thank you so much, Hannah. It was a pleasure talking to you.
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0: You're on the air with Hannah Mayer. What a joy speaking with Joan Osborne. She is a wonderful human being and a fantastic musician, once again playing on Thursday at the JCC Heart Theater. And yeah, I think she's going to put on a great show. I can't wait to see her play some Dylan tunes. Now we're going to get back to our regularly scheduled event with some more music, Jade Bird. This is I Get No Joy on The Root.

That's a local band, River Lynch and the Spirit Makers, with Changes They Are Coming. Lucinda Williams with Joy and Jade Bird with I Get No Joy. That was our twofer for that little set there. I got a fun twofer coming up next, so stick around and keep your dial tuned to 88.5, 90.1, The Root.

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0: including California. And at the top of the ballot, a lively and unsettled race to replace termed-out Governor Gavin Newsom. From member station KQED in San Francisco, Scott Schaefer reports.
1: California hasn't had a governor's race like this one in decades. An unpredictable horse race with several lead changes, the implosion of a leading candidate after sexual assault allegations, and a slew of relatively unknown options. Once discounted, Javier Becerra, former HHS secretary and California attorney general, has jumped to the front of the pack after Congressman Eric Swalwell dropped out. Not far behind, Republican Steve Hilton, a former Fox News host, he's neck and neck with billionaire investor and political activist Tom Steyer, who's dropped more than $200 million and counting. A few months ago, panicked Democrats feared they could be locked out of a November runoff by this top two primary system, but now polls show it's at least possible the top two finishers will both be Democrats. For NPR News, I'm Scott Schaefer in San Francisco.
0: President Trump has named a reliable attack dog to serve as acting director of national intelligence. The job is supposed to ensure that timely and objective intelligence is provided to the president, but even some Republicans are questioning Bill Pulte's qualifications. NPR's Eric McDaniel has more.
2: After the intelligence failures before the September 11th attacks in Iraq war, the Office of the Director of National Intelligence was created to be the expert voice, presenting clear, factual information to decision makers, including the president. Pulte currently serves as the director of the Federal Housing Finance Agency and has used the post to go after the president's perceived enemies. Senator John Cornyn, a member of the intelligence community and a Texas Republican, recently defeated by a Trump-backed primary challenger, has questions.
3: I don't see any evidence of any qualifications for that job.
2: Trump cited Pulte's qualifications for the role as someone with, quote, deep experience managing the most sensitive matters in America. Eric McDaniel, NPR News, the Capitol.
0: Secretary of State Marco Rubio defended the Trump administration's Iran war and the efforts it's making to extend a current ceasefire. He told Connecticut Democratic Senator Chris Murphy in a hearing today that sanctions on Iran would not be lifted if it opens the Strait of Hormuz.
4: Iran is being sanctioned because they enrich uranium. Iran is being sanctioned because they've highly enriched uranium. Iran is being sanctioned because of their nuclear activities. If they agree to give up those things, there will be sanctions relief associated with their commitment and compliance with those agreements.
5: Relief just in exchange for reopening the strait.
4: No, that's not been discussed. That's not been offered.
0: Iran stopped communicating with mediators about extending a ceasefire amid Israel's latest attacks on Lebanon, according to two semi-official Iranian news agencies. But President Trump is disputing that and says talks are continuing. This is NPR News, live in Washington.
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7: 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Obsession, a horror film from Curry Barker, is new at the Little. 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Showtimes at thelittle.org.
8: 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We're looking at around 74 degrees in Rochester. It's going to get down to 51 tonight, partly cloudy tomorrow, nice and sunny, clear skies. High of 79, low of 57 for Rochester. It's 73 in Ithaca. It's going to drop down to 49 tonight. Mostly clear. And tomorrow, another beautiful day with a high of 81 for Ithaca and a low of 54 degrees. We got beautiful days for the rest of the week, it looks like. Looks like it's going to be mostly in the 80s as well. So I'm bringing you good news on the weather. Now, starting off our 4 o'clock hour, I've got some Marcus King for you. This is The Well. 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

0: 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It's time for some news from NPR. We're gonna be there for 3 minutes, and then we'll come back and play more music for you.
1: Live from NPR News in Washington, I'm Libby Casey. It's primary day in six states, including

That's Baja Bulat with her song Baby. Two from Marcus King, The Shadows, and that was featuring Noah Cyrus, and an older one from him off his album El Dorado called The Well. Now, coming up next, I got some Strokes for you. I love The Strokes, and they got new music coming out. So we're going to play an old one followed by the new one. You're listening to Afternoons on the Root with Hannah Mayer.

magic got that load. John, I'm going higher, all aboard. I'm gonna take my seat right way back. Watch out, memory.

That's Led Zeppelin, Bring It On Home. Right before that, too, from The Strokes, Going Shopping, which is their latest release. Brand new album, Reality Awaits, coming out in just a few days. And You Only Live Once off of their album, First Impressions of Earth. Now, friends, I've got some tickets to give away. We've got tickets. If you caught my interview yesterday with the demos, the demos and Cut Me Up Jenny are playing at Anthology on Thursday, so just 2 days from now. And this is part of the Rochester Cocktail Revival. So really, really cool event. I got a couple more pairs left, and I'd love to give them to you. So give me a call, 585-258-0283. Or toll-free at 888-639-5613. That's 585-258-0283. I'm going to take my second and my third caller. So stay on the line. Thank you so much for listening and supporting The Root.

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0: That's one of the greatest songwriters of all time, Tom T. Hall, that with his song "That's How I Got to Memphis." We had the Prickers before that. That's a great local band, "Beauty Like a Ghost," and Suncoast, another great local band with their song "Dust." You're tuned into The Root. It's Afternoons with Hannah Mayer.
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0: That's Big Thief with Happy With You. Right before that, two from Death Cab, You Are a Tourist and Soul Meets Body. Death Cab is about to release a new album, so I've been playing some of their older stuff. I think they're a great band. I'm very excited about the new tracks, so we'll be sharing those once the album is released. And we've been sharing one of them already. Hope you like it as well. We're going to get into some older stuff into our next set here with a little Diana Ross. So stick around and keep your dial tuned to 88.5, 90.1, The Root.
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Stop in the Name of Love, the Supremes, and our twofer there. We had Diana Ross before that. The song was My Mistake Was to Love You, and you also heard the voice of Marvin Gaye on that song as well. You're listening to Afternoons with Hannah Mayer on WRUR FM and HD Rochester, WITH FM and HD 1 Ithaca. 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We've got a few minutes of news for you, and then I've got another hour of music before Kelsey Delmont takes over. She's on every Tuesday and Wednesday from 6 to 8 p.m. So, like I said, I'm here from 5 to 6, and I got some new songs, old songs, and some really fun stuff to share with you. 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

0: Live from NPR News in Washington, I'm Ryland Barton. During a congressional hearing this afternoon, Acting Attorney General Todd Blanche said the Trump administration is scrapping plans for a nearly $1.8 billion anti-weaponization fund.
1: The reasons for the fund is something that President Trump talked about for a long time, which is the fact that there were a lot of people in this country who had their government weaponized against them. The reasons for the fund, I think, remain as important as they were before, but we are not moving forward with the fund.
0: The fund would have compensated President Trump's allies who believe they've been unjustly investigated and prosecuted. Democrats and many Republican senators had pushed the administration to impose limits or scrap the idea altogether. Secretary of State Marco Rubio faced tough questions about Ebola, Iran.

0: Iran and other subjects on Capitol Hill today. NPR's Michelle Kellerman reports Rubio says Iran won't get relief from sanctions just for reopening the Strait of Hormuz.
1: Secretary Rubio says before the U.S. lifts its blockade of Iranian ports, the Iranians need to stop firing on commercial vessels and let traffic resume. Democratic Senator Christopher Murphy pressed him on that, pointing out that the strait was open before the U.S. and Israel launched the war against Iran.
2: The question is, how are we going to get it reopened? Are you going to drive a bargain that is so tough and so hard that the strait remains closed? So how are we going to get it open?
3: The first thing, that is a predicate to anything else happening. The straits have to be reopened.
1: And Rubio says U.S. sanctions won't be eased until Iran gets to the next step, negotiating over its nuclear program. Michelle Kellerman, NPR News, the State Department.
0: President Trump is tapping Federal Housing Finance Director Bill Pulte to be the new intelligence director after the departure of Tulsi Gabbard. Trump says Pulte will also remain director of the Federal Housing Finance Agency. Democrats and several Republicans say Pulte seems unqualified and lacks national security experience. Voters in six states are going to the polls today for election primaries. They include California, where more than 60 candidates are seeking to replace outgoing Governor Gavin Newsom in the November election. NPR's Sage Miller has more.
4: California voters will select which two candidates for governor will move on to the general election in a nonpartisan primary. But it's also the first time in decades that Democratic voters haven't had a clear frontrunner. As part of the nationwide redistricting fight sparked by President Trump's push for more GOP seats, California is slated to pick up five new Democratic seats. Iowa Republican voters will pick their nominee for governor, but Democrats are hopeful they can flip the office come November. Iowa Democrats will also pick the U.S. Senate candidate who they believe has a shot at winning the competitive seat. Sage Miller, NPR News.
0: The mayoral primary in Los Angeles is also today. Primaries are also being held in Montana, New Jersey, New Mexico, and South Dakota. This is NPR News.
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6: You're back on the air with Hannah Mayer. I hope everyone's having a good day. I'm having a little bit of a scatterbrain today. But that's okay. You're allowed to have those days. You're allowed to have good days and bad days and off days and on days, whatever. We're all just getting through it. And it's officially after 5 o'clock, so if you're a 9-to-5-er, I hope that you're in your car on your way home, you're going to have a nice dinner, spend some time with your family, with your friends, with your pets, with your pet lizard. Go home and hang out with the Liz. Right now in Rochester, still nice out there, so if you do get home in a before the sun goes down, which the sun has been staying up for a while, which has been great, it does feel like summer, you might have time to work on the garden. Why not? It's still 74 degrees in Rochester, and the low tonight is only 51, not too bad. Tomorrow's looking even warmer with a high of 79 and a low of 57 for Rochester. Sunny all day. Ithaca's pretty close, 72 degrees right now, going to get down to 49 tonight. Clear skies through till tomorrow. Tomorrow's high in Ithaca is 81, and the low is 54. It's going to be a clear sky, sunny day. Now I'm here till 6 with you, so I got another hour of tunes, and I'm going to start off my 5 o'clock hour with some Mason Jennings. I want to say thank you to everybody that donates and supports The Root. 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Once again, thanks so much. My name is Hannah Mayer, and here's Mason Jennings with Only Lovers Welcome on The Root.

0: That's Dr. Dog with their song Wake Up. Dwight and Nicole before that with Only You, and Mason Jennings with Only Lovers. Welcome. You're listening to Afternoons on the Root with Hannah Mayer on WRUR and WITH. We're going to round up what shows are going on tonight in both Rochester and Ithaca. It's Tuesday, and I feel like Tuesdays are normally kind of a slow night. But I'm really excited to say in Ithaca, the Firelight Live series is back. It is at the Firelight Camps, which is at 1150 Danby Road. And it is every Tuesday all the way through October. It looks like October 6th from 6 to 8 p.m. There is music. So, you know, I don't see exactly who's playing there tonight, but that starts today and it continues through October again at Firelight Camps in Ithaca from 6 to 8. Now, in Rochester, I'm just seeing one thing here. The Rock Music Spring Showcase. That's at Kodak Hall at Eastman Theater at 7:30. I'll keep you posted on all the shows every day. If you tune in from 2 to 6 p.m., I'll get you there, all right? I'll tell you what's going on and keep you informed about what's happening in your neck of the woods. Now we're going to hear from Toth, Rubble Bucket, and got some fun tunes for you in our next set. So keep your dial tuned to 88.5, 90.1, The Root.
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That's Bjork. Bjork is such an interesting artist. I haven't played Bjork in a long time. That song is called Earth Intruders. It's off of her album Volta. Great, great album. And just, you know, something to kind of throw your day off a little bit. Do something a little bit different there. We had Rupple Bucket before that with Party Like Your Heart Hurts. And Toth with Not Broken. And that was our twofer because Toth is also in the band Rupple Bucket. Now coming up next, I've got a local band, Giant Panda, Gorilla Dub Squad. This is Love in Time. 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

That song was made famous by an amazing woman, Loretta Lynn, who has had more banned songs on the radio, or banned songs on the radio, but also been banned from the Grand Ole Opry so many times from all of the songs that she was representing. And that one, The Pill, was no exception. That one was actually extremely controversial. That was a cover by Elin Jewell. Before that was also Elin, another twofer with her new release called Deportee. We heard The Who with Won't Get Fooled Again, and local band Giant Panda Gorilla Dub Squad with Love in Time. My name is Hannah Mayer. Thank you so much for tuning into The Root. We are your local public radio station. I got a couple more songs for you, and then Kelsey Delmont will be taking over at 6 o'clock. So stick around and keep your dial tuned to 88.5, 90.1. 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

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Hey everyone, happy Tuesday. My name is Kelsey Delmott, here with you on The Root tonight until 8 o'clock. Thanks for spending your night with me. We've got lots of good music. We're going to start things off with a Rochester staple, honestly. This is Trombone Shorty and the New Breed Brass Band. This is Rock the Boat here on The Root.

That was A La La's with Catamaran. Bonnie, right before that, you heard I Will Not Be Broken. That's what I had Talking Heads doing Wild, Wild Life from their 1986 album True Stories. And Trombone Shorty and the New Breed Brass Band started off with Rock the Boat. Right now, it's J.J. Gray and Mofro here on The Roots.

You're tuned into 88.5, 90.1 The Root. That was Carcy Blanton with Mercy. Sierra Farrell, before that, did Fox Hunt. We had Pretenders in there with Kid off their 1979 self-titled album. And J.J. Gray and Mofro was at the top of that set with Wonderland. Up next, this is Aaron Lipp.

I always think the ghost in the house. That's a live version of that song. A Fine Frenzy before that. So you heard Almost Lover. And Aaron Lipp started that set with Off the Road. Up next, this is the White Stripes.

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You just heard The War on Drugs with You Wreck Me. Keen before that did Nothing in My Way. We also had Sima Funk with Funk Aspirin. That's featuring the legend himself, George Clinton. Blood, Sweat, and Tears did Spinning Wheel, and The White Stripes started that set off with The Hardest Button to Button. 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I'm Kelsey Delmott, here with you until 8 tonight. Lots of good things already and lots more to come. And to start that, this is Father John Misty here on The Root.

That was AWB, Average White Band, with Cut the Cake. Eleanor McAvoy before that did Mercy, Mercy Me, The Ecology. We also had Not a Surf in there with Do It Again. And Father John Misty started the hour with When You're Smiling and Astride Me from his 2015 album, I Love You, Honey Bear. I cannot believe it has been 11 years since that album came out. If you want to mark time, mark it by your favorite albums. Right now on The Root, it's Allie McGurk.

You are tuned into The Root. That was Grateful Dead with me and Bobby McGee. Sarah Jarosz, before that, you heard Dying Ember. We had Bob Dylan with The Times They Are A-Changin', and Allie McGurk started that set with More Than Enough. That's featuring Dwight and Nicole. Up next, local artist. This is Michaela Davis with Other Lover here on The Root.

That was Low with Nowhere Man. Van Morrison, before that you heard Domino, and Michaela Davis started that set with Other Lover. Up next on The Root, this is Delaney and Bonnie.

You're listening to The Root. That was Norah Jones with The Long Way Home. Also, Weekend Friends, we heard NPC, that's featuring Buckethead, and Delaney and Bonnie started that set with Going Down the Road, Feeling Bad. But we've been feeling real good here tonight. Thanks for joining me on The Root. My name is Kelsey Delmott. I will be back tomorrow, Wednesday night from 6 to 8, so please come on back. Let's spend a little more time. Be good to each other. Leaving you tonight, this is Sophie Tucker here on The Root.

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3: Voters in six states are weighing in on primary elections, and all eyes are on California and Iowa. Democratic voters in Iowa are choosing their candidate for a key Senate race. And in California, they pick the two candidates who will compete to replace Gavin Newsom as governor, what the outcome means for the months before the midterms. That's tomorrow on Morning Edition from NPR News.
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